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2: National Radio News.
3: Good morning, I'm Laura Devoy. The US's Secretary of State says Washington's offensive against Iran has concluded. Operation Epic Fury commenced in February when the US and Israel first launched attacks against Iran. The war waged for 6 weeks before a ceasefire came into effect. That occurred nearly a month ago. Speaking at the White House this morning, Marco Rubio says the US has now moved to a defensive operation focusing on the Strait of Hormuz.
4: There's no shooting unless we're shot at first. Okay, we're not attacking them. We're not, but if they're attacking us or they're attacking a ship, you need to respond to that. You're not gonna let some fast boat come up on the ship and shoot it up. We're gonna respond to it.
3: The Prime Minister will chair a meeting of National Cabinet this morning. The PM has been meeting with premiers and chief ministers regularly amid the fuel crisis. No change to the fuel security level is expected today. Australia currently has 43 days worth of petrol in its stocks, 33 days worth of diesel and 28 days worth of jet fuel. A major freight route will be left unfinished after the federal government scrapped its funding. The Inland Rail links Melbourne to Brisbane via numerous regional towns and was designed to improve rail freight and take trucks off the roads. But the section north of the town of Parkes in the New South Wales Central West won't be finished. In a statement, Infrastructure Minister Catherine King said the projected cost has ballooned to more than $45 billion. The strengths of Aboriginal and Torres Strait communities in disaster response is being acknowledged this week. The three-day National Indigenous Disaster Resilience Gathering got underway yesterday in Victoria. It's providing decision makers with a better understanding of what Indigenous-led recovery looks like. NIDA's program lead, Associate Professor Bimy Williamson, says he'd like to see governments listen more to the experiences of Aboriginal and Torres Strait Islander communities.
5: We see them leading and we see them supporting their communities in major crises, often without the resourcing and the training, and certainly without the recognition.
3: A Dutch cruise ship with several confirmed and suspected cases of hantavirus on board will sail to Spain. The ship's been stranded off the coast of Cape Verde in the Atlantic Ocean, but Spain has confirmed this morning it will sail to the Canary Islands. The World Health Organization has confirmed there was rare human-to-human transmission of the virus on the ship. Three people have died. A study has found heat stress from marine heat waves can transform a beneficial coexistence between marine plants and microbes into a harmful one. Peter Hislop has the story.
6: Researchers from the University of Sydney and University of New South Wales conducted an underwater gardening experiment to look at the role soil microbes play in marine environments. They found under increased water temperature, tiny bacteria living in the sediment among seagrass roots can reduce tolerance to climate change. Seagrass growing in sediments from warm areas produces 34% less biomass when the natural sediment microbes weren't disturbed. Researchers say their findings show how bacterial communities are a hidden factor in recovering and restoring seagrass.
3: Turning to sport, in tennis, women's world number one Aryna Sabalenka says players should consider boycotting Grand Slams if they don't receive a bigger share of tournament revenue. A group of players, including Sabalenka and men's world number one Jannik Sinner, have voiced their disappointment at the prize money for the upcoming French Open. Sabalenka says a boycott would be the only way for players to fight for their rights.
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24: Hi, this is Noddy. Thanks so much for your company and welcome to the program for the week commencing the 4th of May, 2026. This is Aussie Music Weekly, your weekly fix of new, local and independent Australian music. Coming up on this week's show, we've got the brand new single on the way for Canberra-based singer-songwriter Jack Billman. We head to Melbourne and a super catchy tune from an artist called Lucky and a super powerful tune to round out the show this week from Mr. Greg Gould. In our In Focus interview segment this week, we're chatting with Katie Steele all about her new album of cover versions as well as stuff from her solo career and that from the back catalogue of her band Little Birdie. And in the backtrack segment, heading all the way back to the mid part of the 90s decade for something from an Aussie favourite, Spiderbait. All that and stacks more, so do hope you can stay with us. Well, the fourth album for Mr. William Crichton has recently been released. It's called Colonial Drift. He, of course, is a regional New South Wales-based artist and past In Focus interviewee here on the show, and we're hoping to chat with him in the next couple of weeks about the current album. The album features some songwriting contributions from the late Rob Hurst of Midnight Oil fame as well. William is out on tour. In fact, it all gets underway this week. Here are the all-important dates for you. May the 7th, you can see William at the Theatre Royal in Castlemaine in Victoria. May the 8th, he's at Howler in Brunswick in Melbourne. May the 9th, at the Sound Doctor in Anglesey, down on the surf coast of Victoria there. May the 29th, he's playing La La La's in Wollongong. May the 30th, at the Crowbar in Sydney. And then June the 12th, at the Hamilton Station Hotel in Newcastle. Little bit of a language warning on this track, so if you are easily offended, you might want to tune out for the next 4 minutes and 24 seconds. Here it is to get things underway, William Crichton with Warzone.

The sounds there of Canberra-based singer-songwriter Jack Billman. And what is his second single release for 2026? That one is called Forbidden Fruit, a song all about walking on the wild side. Thanks so much for your company. You are tuned to Aussie Music Weekly as we come to you around Australia on the Community Radio Network and heard through your local community radio station. It's Noddy here. Up shortly, we'll bring you something from Melbourne-based artist Lucky. Also on the way, Brisbane-based artist Asha Jeffries. And a really powerful tune from Greg Gould. No more cruelty, no more hate, no more lying, we won't pay. No more pretending, no more fears, no more broken mother's tears. Also on this week's show, we're going to be chatting with Katie Steele all about her new EP. And in the backtrack segment, heading back to the mid part of the 90s decade for something from Spiderbait. Well, on to a Melbourne band now who are made up of brother and sister duo Jack and Ruby Dacey. And the band is simply named after their surname. This song that I'm about to hit the play button on is about wanting to know if the relationship you are in is the right thing. These guys released their debut EP in 2023 and are currently working on their debut album. Think you might like this one? It's Dacey for you now with So Long.

0: sounds there of Melbourne-based artist Lucky, and from their forthcoming debut EP, Biting Heels. The track there, Perfect Pain. And if you like the sounds of that one, they've got a tour coming up, or gets underway, at the Junk Bar in Brisbane on June the 12th. June the 13th, you can see Lucky at the Workers Club in Melbourne. June 19 at the Oxford Art Factory in Sydney. And June 26 at the Hotel Metro in Adelaide. You are tuned to Aussie Music Weekly as we come to you around Australia on the Community Radio Network. And around about this time each week, we do our In Focus interview. Perth-based singer-songwriter Katie Steele has just released a new album titled Undressed, which sees her perform stripped-back versions of tracks from her former band Little Birdie, her solo career, and even a few choice covers thrown in for good measure. Katie is currently out on tour to support that very album release, and so we thank her for taking some time out to talk with us here again on Aussie Music Weekly. Hello, Katie, how are you?
1: Yes, good. How are you?
0: Not too bad.
1: A little sleep-deprived myself.
0: Yeah, so you're telling me off-air just now. Oh, you poor thing. Okay, hopefully you can catch up in the next couple of days. But I guess the most interesting part of this album release is that it sees you bringing, I guess, your early band career together with your more recent solo work for the very first time. So what was the catalyst for bringing those two worlds together for the very first time?
1: Yeah, well, I guess it was just a bit of a seed of an idea, really. Like, I guess when I've played solo, you know, in the past, I've kind of played, you know, solo versions of some of the, you know, some of the Little Birdie songs. Like, some of them don't translate well to that format, but, you know, there are some that really translate really well, and I feel like, you know, there's so many more to come, really. So it's kind of, it was almost just an experiment, really, to see how it went. So I jumped in the studio last year just for one day and ended up recording like 9 songs in one day, and that was kind of the basis of the album. Like, so a lot of the songs are just like one takes. So it was really just trying to get back to simplifying things and showing, well, undressing it, really, and just showing the simplicity in songs and in the voice and in the imperfections, and just kind of allowing a bit of space and a bit of rawness and a bit of integrity to kind of come through and not hide behind anything.

0: Well, choosing covers is always a tricky thing. So to select from, I guess, a huge vortex to choose from there, and wanting to do the song justice, how did you come up with, the definitive list of songs that you wanted to take on here?
1: Well, it's freaking impossible to know where to start. So I basically just had to kind of go for it and had to not think about it too much, because you really could spend like 10 years kind of, you could spend a really long time making those choices. And you kind of, on the day I had a couple more on my list, and the ones that kind of, shone through were the ones that, were the good take. Like there was, a few more that we actually didn't have time to even touch, but, you kind of just have to feel them out. And, the Smiths one that I did, that was like really late in the deadline for the vinyl was like on the Friday, and I recorded it like on the Thursday. So it's very, it's like, I'm an independent artist, and you're kind of making your own deadlines. I think that's the great thing about music now, is you can kind of just do what you want. Like, and I'm just kind of running with that, I'm just like trying to enjoy process as much as you can. It's hard when you start kind of going, yep, I'm going to do vinyl and I'm going to do a tour, because it's like, the costs start adding up and you're like, shit, man. Like, it's like a proper investment, man. And but luckily, like, the shows are selling well and the vinyl's selling well and stuff, so I'm not like, it's a hard time right now to sell tickets, to sell anything, because everyone's so strapped for cash. Yep. So

0: as you said earlier on there, the album was all recorded in one day with many of the tracks done in a single take. So what sort of pressure did that place on you performance-wise?
1: It was just like not dissimilar to doing a show, really, which I kind of like. Like, I love that feeling that you get, that nervous kind of feeling that comes across you. And, you know, to capture that in the studio, I mean, that's the best way to capture anything, really, because you kind of, your adrenaline's pumping and you're like, and you know, like when I did go in at that, on that day, like I had a hell of a lot going on in my personal life. So it was kind of a release in a way. You know, like music for me has always been about expression and about just kind of tapping into something. And so I just kind of lent into that. And obviously there's been a few little overdubs, you know, done like in my home studio and a few little things here and there. But, you know, the basis of the record was done in that day, really. And a couple of songs were done in LA like a couple of years back. So it's just like a cool kind of, just kind of came together.

0: us, talk us through the set list for the tour. What sort of balance are you aiming to strike, I guess, between your solo work, the Little Birdie back catalogue, and those cover versions?
1: So I'm playing like the whole album from the new album, and then I'm playing a few cuts from Big Star, and then there's a couple actually from my first solo album, which I've kind of reworked, and then a couple Birdie songs. So it's a really, really cool set. It's a real good mix and really flows really well. We've only done two shows so far, but yeah, we're feeling like, you know, it's kind of really coming into its own now, so should be good by the time we hit Sydney.
0: Yeah, and we're going to give out all the dates, the remaining dates for the tour, including the Sydney dates, after this interview. But let's go out now with the track Relapse, a very early Little Birdie single. So what sort of feelings did you have when recording this track again, I guess, so long after the original was laid down?
1: Well, the song's never really faded. Like, it's like when we play, like when I play it live, when we play like recently with Little Birdie, and just whenever I post anything about that song, it's just like people just still like love that song. And you know what? I still love it too. There's just something about it. I think when like a song's written from such a pure place, and when it's written, you know, with like no kind of, I don't know, it was more like expression. It's what I always say. It was just me expressing, like, you know, something that was happening at my life in that time. And you can't really, I don't know, it just hasn't grown old, that song, I don't think. So why wouldn't I re-record it? It's like, I'm waiting for someone else to cover it.
0: The test of a good song, how it's longevity, that's for sure.
1: Make it go viral.
0: Yeah, that's it. All right, Katie, we're wishing you all the best with those remaining dates and obviously the album Undressed. And as always, thanks for giving up your time for us here on Aussie Music Weekly.
1: Yeah, thanks for your time, man. I really appreciate it.

That was Katie Steele, and from her latest album, Undressed, a track originally, of course, recorded by her former band, Little Birdie. That one was Relapse. She's in the middle of a tour, as she mentioned there in the interview. Here are the remaining tour dates. May the 7th, you can see Katie at the Lefties in Petrie Terrace. May the 8th at the Mary's Underground in Sydney. May 9, she's playing the Belco Arts Centre in Canberra. And May 29, she's heading home to play at the Rosemount in Perth. Thanks so much for your company. You are listening to Aussie Music Weekly around Australia on the Community Radio Network. We have now reached around about the halfway point of the show. Still plenty more reasons to stay with us, though, and they include something from a Perth-based artist called Rosalie Chilvers. We introduce you to Asha Jeffries from Brisbane, and a super powerful tune from Greg Gould is coming up to round out this week's program. Up next, though, we're going to head back to the mid part of the 90s decade for something from Spiderbait as part of our backtrack segment. But to get us there, it's a rock band that were formed during the pandemic when all three members were sharing sound files between their respective homes in Belgrave, just outside of Melbourne, Canberra, and Naruma on the New South Wales south coast. They are called Axiom Astray, and this track comes from their upcoming second album, which is going to be called Confide in Design and will be out on the 26th of June. And the guys released their debut back in 2024. So here it is, Axiom Astray and Tidal Reach.

Yeah, backtrack time now here on Aussie Music Weekly, and Aussie legend Spiderbait will this year celebrate 30 years since the release of their breakthrough album, Ivy and the Big Apples. At the time of its release, the album flew all the way up the charts and landed at number 3 before going on to platinum sales and staying in the charts for close to a year. The album then went on to receive the ARIA Award for Best Alternative Release a year later. Well, to commemorate the occasion, the band have recently announced a national tour, which they will play the album in full. Tickets, as you can understand, are already selling very fast because it's been a little while since the band have been playing around, and they've got a great collective of bands who will be supporting them at selective locations around the country. Check this out. Custard, Tumbleweed, Magic Dirt, the Meanies, and the Gnomes, who are actually going to be joining them as support on every single stop of the tour. Tour gets underway on the 11th of July in Perth. Well, let's backtrack now to the year 1996, and from the album in question, Ivy and the Big Apples, here is Spiderbait with Calypso.

The sounds there of 20-year-old Perth-based artist Rosalie Chilvers and a song about moving on from a toxic relationship. That one's called Tiny T-Shirts. She's got a tour commencing this week where you can go and see Rosalie performing that tune and some of her other tracks, no doubt. May the 8th, she's playing at the Garage in Perth. May the 9th at the Rosemount in Perth. And May 16 at Cafe Gummo in Melbourne. Thanks so much for your company. 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And that is where you can stream past In Focus interviews, live session performances, as well as Rufus on Fire's artist profile segments. 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Well, on to Brisbane-based artist Asher Jefferies now, and a song that was inspired by an ex-partner who had a preoccupation with the past. She released her debut album in 2024, and this is her latest tune, Backwards Baby.

around Australia on the Community Radio Network and heard through your local community radio station. This is Aussie Music Weekly. And just there, Melbourne-based artist Laura Adlin and a song about thinking back about someone, wishing them the best, but still being mad about the situation. That one is called Acquainted. Well, unfortunately, that's all the time that we have to share with you new local and independent music on this week's edition of Aussie Music Weekly. But don't despair, we'll be back at the same time next week on the same station you're hearing us through right now. And on our next week's show, super excited to be chatting with the Melbourne duo themselves, the Pierce Brothers. Aussie Music Weekly is brought to you around Australia with thanks to the Community Broadcasting Association of Australia, who beam this show out each and every week via the Community Radio Network. And to find out the details of your nearest station that's taking the show, easiest thing to do is go to our website, aussiemusicweekly.com.au. Well, to take us out, it's Greg Gould and a song that was created in response to the very tragic deaths of Jesse Baird and Luke Davies, which were felt right across Australia. The accompanying music video actually features Jesse Baird's mum, Helen, in it as well. And this one comes from the album Strings Attached. So to take us out, it's Greg Gould and No More. And I'll see you next week. How could

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2: Good morning, I'm Laura Devoy. Victoria has established a dedicated fuel reserve for farmers. The state government has announced it has secured 10 million litres of diesel for the reserve. Premier Jacinta Allen says while the Commonwealth has secured fuel supplies through to the end of June, farmers plan and operate for a longer window. She says there are no imminent changes to day-to-day supply of diesel.
3: This diesel reserve would only be enacted should we move to stage four of the National Fuel Security Plan. I want to be clear, and we've got National Cabinet later this morning, the advice from the Commonwealth continues to be that there are sufficient fuel supplies for the period ahead.
2: US President Donald Trump says Project Freedom, the US's operation in the Strait of Hormuz, will be paused for a short period of time. The operation came into effect earlier this week with the aim of helping ships safely navigate the strait. In a statement, Mr. Trump said Pakistan and other countries had requested, and the US had agreed, to pause the operation to see whether or not a final agreement with Iran could be reached. Washington's blockade of the strait will continue. King Charles III has formally approved the appointment of Caroline Wells as Tasmania's 30th governor. Ms. Wells began her career as a registered nurse after graduating from the University of Tasmania. She has worked in the health system for many years and is currently chairperson of the Royal Flying Doctors Service Tasmania. Ms. Wells replaces Barbara Baker, whose five-year term is ending in June. Australia's first Children's Comprehensive Cancer Centre has opened in Sydney. The $658 million facility is based at Sydney Children's Hospital in Randwick and includes state-of-the-art research laboratories, modern family-centred oncology inpatient units, a new day oncology treatment space and dedicated education, training and research facilities. Russia has opened a pavilion at the Venice Biennale, bringing Moscow back to the show for the first time since its invasion of Ukraine. The BBC's Mimi Swabi has more details.
4: Legal wrangling has meant that organisers of one of the world's most prestigious contemporary art events have only allowed Russia's pavilion to be open to the press. It must close its doors once the public can enter the wider exhibition from Saturday. For the next 6 months, the public will only see videos projected on the outside of the building. The Italian government has criticised the Biennale for readmitting Russia while Moscow is still fighting Ukraine. But the exhibition's chairman has defended his decision, saying art should remain a neutral space for dialogue without censorship. The European Commission has threatened to withhold more than $2 million of funding.
2: A hand-raised endangered eastern quoll has entered a breeding program. Lucky is of high genetic value, the only survivor of her line. At Aussie Ark's breeding program, she's been paired with Tasmanian-born Nacho. Wildlife ranger Laura Chapman says while it wasn't love at first sight, the pair are getting along.
5: It was so interesting to see Lucky be a little bit shy at the start, ducking into her pouch. And Nacho was a bit unsure. He'd just been caught up. He was put in a new habitat, but it was really sweet to see them run off together into the habitat. And now they're checking the habitat out, each other out.
2: Turning to sport, in tennis, Talia Gibson is the first Australian through to the second round of the Italian Open. The 21-year-old won the first set against an Italian qualifier 6-4, lost the second love 6 and trailed in the third before coming back to win 6-3.
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8: 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My name is Stephen and I am your presenter for today. I invite you to stay with me for the next hour for local news on the air with articles from today and yesterday's local paper. And we start with today's Ballarat Courier, an article on the front page, page one, by Brian Hoadley, and it's titled Safety Focus Praised. Ballarat's Victorian MPs have defended the state government's focus on law and order and cost of living relief initiatives after the 2026-27 budget failed to fund any transformational infrastructure projects for the city, with several initiatives announced ahead of the state budget. The headline ticket for Ballarat yesterday was investment in CCTV cameras at Ballarat Station. It came as part of a budget spruiking cost of living relief measures and community safety, which included $1.7 billion in funding for the police, the justice system and emergency services. As part of sweeping law and order measures, upgraded CCTV cameras will be installed at Ballarat, while both Ballarat and Beaufort will benefit from the design of future CCTV improvements. The government states this will involve upgrading 36 cameras in Ballarat and plans for a new CCTV system in Beaufort. Elsewhere, it will spend $138 million on new equipment and resources for frontline officers, will use $62 million to recruit reservists for administration duties, and will use $117 million to set up an accelerated youth court. It comes ahead of a state election in November, where the Liberal opposition party is also promising to be tough on crime and pledging to recruit an additional 3,000 police officers if it wins the election. When asked if the government was locked in a policing arms race with the opposition, Eureka MP and Minister for Regional Development, Michaela Settle, said the latest budget was about making people feel safer and their lives easier. We've done a lot of things to ensure communities feel safer, through our bail laws, but more importantly, through resourcing our police force to provide the services that people need. We have the largest police force in the country, and we've given them the resources. Ms. Settle was also quick to highlight the budget's cost of living relief measures, which include a daily cap on maximum fuel prices, a 20% reduction in vehicle registration costs, and half-priced public transport until the end of 2026. This article is also continued on page 8. Wenderee MP Juliana Addison provided a similar evaluation, saying the 20% registration reduction would be welcome among households, some of whom could save upwards of $1,000. She also said the new $673 million Extrapolis No. 2 train deal was a significant coup for Ballarat and was evidence of the city's place as a manufacturing hub. This project will deliver more trains to Metropolitan Services, was announced several weeks before the budget, and will provide up to 150 jobs in Ballarat. Also announced before the budget were pedestrian safety improvements at Delacombe and Buninyong, but no funding was allocated for any of the City of Ballarat Council's 5 transformational growth projects. These include the duplication of Dyson Drive, upgrades of Ballarat Carnham Road, the new Wenderee Library and Learning Centre, upgrades at the Ballarat Aerodrome, and the Circular Economy Precinct at the Ballarat West Employment Zone. When asked about the absence of major projects in Ballarat, Ms. Addison said she would continue to advocate for infrastructure, such as duplication of Ballarat Carnham Road. She also defended the significant spending on justice and policing and welcomed the addition of new CCTV cameras at Ballarat Station. "People are really concerned," Ms. Addison said. "They are worried about their well-being and their safety in Ballarat, and having community policing is important. and having community policing is important to them. That's what this budget does. It really looks at how we protect families and communities and strengthen communities by making sure our frontline services are where they need to be. Other notable items in the budget were funding for Ballarat's Basketball High Performance Hub, school upgrades at Dalesford, Bacchus Marsh and Ararat, and a new Country Fire Authority station at Dereal. However, questions remain over long-awaited upgrades to the Western Highway, with the duplication between Ballarat and Stawell still without an estimated completion date. The government is yet to confirm a timeline for the completion of the Western Highway bypasses at Beaufort and Ararat, and funding from these projects has been reprioritised to the duplication works. The total cost of the duplication is also yet to be confirmed, with the government stating that further project development and engagement with the Commonwealth Government is required. Ripon MP Martha Haylett also highlighted several other smaller projects that received approval in her electorate, such as a BMX pump track at Haddon, $161,000 funding for Miners Rest Primary School, and a new CFA headquarters at Kingston. Ms. Haylett said the projects proved the government could invest in infrastructure while also ensuring people felt safe in their communities. In Mitchell Park, they raised hooning with me, she said, and in Miners Rest, people talk about community safety as well. We wanted to make sure people feel safe in their homes, and that's why we have injected so much money into the community safety, into reforming the justice system. I'm very passionate about preventing family violence, and so much work has been done more recently, as well as in the Respect Ballarat program. I want to see more of that because we know that the majority of crime, unfortunately, and devastatingly, is family violence. And that concludes that article. Now to an article from page 2 of today's Ballarat Courier, and this article is by Michelle Smith. New telehealth rules block care for patients. A Haddon nurse practitioner has been forced to cut off many of her patients because a stroke of the pen introduced new telehealth regulations with unintended consequences. Elizabeth Kinnersley, a specialist diabetes nurse practitioner, helped patients from all over Australia to control their diabetes and improve their well-being via telehealth. In November 2025, telehealth rules changed so that a patient has to have seen their nurse practitioner face-to-face in the past 12 months before they can access a Medicare-funded telehealth appointment. But with her patients interstate and hundreds of kilometres away, often in regional and remote areas, it became impossible to continue to see many of them under the new rules. I've been working for years remotely. I've never been in the same room as my hundreds of patients, and it's never been a problem, she said. The restriction was imposed by the stroke of a pen. It changed people's access to healthcare in ways that I think has unintended consequences. If there's issues about some practices over servicing in the medical cannabis or weight loss areas, deal with that. But don't deny telehealth specialist nursing care for everyone doing the right thing. Ms. Kinnersley's patients in Darwin and Queensland have been forced to find other treatment, while many of her patients in Western Victoria will now have to travel to see her at least once a year to be able to access Medicare-funded telehealth services. The door has been shut on a lot of people if they are interstate, or if they're a long way away within the state, with the time spent travelling, the petrol costs, hanging around in the waiting room. Ms. Kinnersley said her nurse practitioner role in specialist diabetes care helped keep people out of hospital and was a middle f- for people too sick for general practice doctors to manage, but not unwell enough for hospital admission. At one stage, I was working in a hospital as a diabetes educator and specialist, would say things like, discharge that person home, start them on insulin, and the GP can take it from there, she said. At the same time, I was working as a practice nurse in a GP clinic, and they would say, we're not touching insulin, that's a hospital's job. We all know how important it is to try and keep people out of hospital. Patients I see generally have been in GP's care for many years, and their diabetes is extremely advanced, and they are at risk of complications. Nurse practitioners provide specialist care above what can be offered in general practice, and have completed a master's degree to have the experience, expertise, and authority to diagnose and treat people with acute or chronic health conditions. The new regulations apply not just for diabetes nurse practitioners, but most specialists, including oncology, mental health, chronic disease management, and palliative care. The telehealth change is one of the key issues in a wide-ranging letter from a group of national nursing, midwifery, and health organisations to the Senate Standing Committees on Rural and Regional Affairs and Transport, which is inquiring into rural, regional, and remote Medicare access and funding. 12 national organisations are calling for immediate reform to Medicare and pharmaceutical policy settings that are delaying diagnosis, fragmenting care, and driving avoidable hospital admissions in the bush. Current Medicare restrictions on nurse practitioners contribute directly to avoidable emergency department presentations and preventable hospital admissions in rural and remote communities, where timely primary care intervention is essential. The group wrote in a letter to the Senate Standing Committees. The letter raised concerns about nurse practitioner and midwife-led practices being ineligible for My Medicare registration, excluded from bulk billing incentive programs, and locked out of key advanced diagnostic and procedural Medicare items, and without appropriate rebates for after-hours and on-call services. The group warned the policy changes had disrupted care, delayed clinical reviews, and increase strain on the health system. And that concludes that article. Now to an article from today's Courier on page 3, and this is by Adam Spencer. BlazeAid volunteer identified as victim of Bannockburn's head-on crash. A man who died in a head-on crash between a van and a truck in Bannockburn was a BlazeAid volunteer from Europe who had dropped his partner off at the Skipton camp before the tragic incident. The crash happened on Bannockburn-Shelford Road about 7:40 a.m. on Monday after the van and truck collided. The impact forced the van down an embankment and into a tree, with the 26-year-old man dying at the scene. The driver of the truck was not injured and stopped at the scene. In a statement on its social media page, BlazeAid said the entire community was in shock. Tragically, a young international BlazeAider, Aaron, lost his life on the road near Bannockburn after dropping his Spanish love of his life, Sandra, off at Skipton BlazeAid for volunteering after 7 a.m, it said. It appears he fell asleep before a head-on collision with a truck. BlazeAid coordinator Chris Mayle and her team of 40, including several other young internationals trying to get their 88 days visa up by volunteering after Australian natural disasters, are wrapping their arms around her at the camp and giving her all the support they can right now. She is alone here as they were travelling Australia together. The BlazeAid camp at Skipton has been running since January's devastating grass fire that burnt 20,000 hectares between Carrumbalik and Skipton. Anyone who witnessed the incident, with footage or information, is urged to contact Crime Stoppers on 1-800-333-000 or anonymously at crimestoppers.com.au. There have been 92 people killed on Victorian roads so far this year. And if this story has affected you, you can call Lifeline on 131114. And that concludes that article. Now, from today's Beloit Courier, on page five, and this article is by Michelle Smith. Farewell to one of the good guys. Rob Knowles, from 1947 to 2026. Tributes are flying for former Ballarat MP and champion of Ballarat, Rob Knowles, who died last week, aged 78. The farmer from Clarendon, south of Ballarat, entered state politics for the Liberal Party in 1976 and quickly won the respect of colleagues from both sides of Parliament for his calm, thoughtful demeanour. Mr. Knowles was a member of the Victorian Parliament from 1976 to 1999 and served as Minister for Health, Minister for Aged Care and Minister for Housing in the Kennett governments during the 90s. Former Victorian Premier Jeff Kennett paid tribute to his friend of more than 50 years following his death on the 29th of April. It is true to say that he probably had more influence on me, or I respected his advice more than any other of my very talented colleagues in government. And that was because he was firstly a listener, he was not excitable, and as a result of that he was able to give very frank and thoughtful comment, suggestions, and when necessary, criticism, he said. He's been a wonderful servant to the interests of Victoria and beyond. Mr. Kennett said Mr. Knowles would have been in line to become Premier had the Liberals won the 1999 election. I asked Rob, leading up to the 99 election, to come down from the upper house to the lower house and stand for the seat of Gisborne, where our then existing member was retiring, he said. I did that because I thought that we were going to win the 99 election, that I was proposing to get out in 2001, and Rob Knowles would have been a very worthy successor for me. Rob would have made a wonderful Premier. He was a servant of the public. Although his parliamentary career ended in 1999, he continued to serve Ballarat and he continued to serve the health industry. Ballarat raised former Labor Premier Steve Brax said Mr. Knowles was one of the good guys. He was a progressive Liberal who served under several governments, was a very, very good health minister, and someone I knew from early days when he was president of the Young Liberals in Ballarat, and I was Young Labour. A lifetime ago, Mr. Brax said. He was a great contributor to many governments over a long period of time, and he'll be sorely missed. He was appointed by Labour governments to positions, and he served on those very well. He's been a great champion for Ballarat over a long period of time. When the Museum of Australian Democracy at Eureka opened in 2013, Mr. Brax and Mr. Knowles were appointed its first two patrons. After leaving politics following the Liberals' loss in 1999, Mr. Knowles continued his public life and was appointed by the Labor government into several positions, including chairman of one of the state's largest hospitals. Most recently, he has been chair of Grampians Health since 2024. Previous positions also included Commissioner of the National Health and Hospital Reform Commission and the National Mental Health Commission, a chair of the Victorian Health Reform and Innovation Council and the Royal Children's Hospital Board. Mr. Knowles served as director and chair of the Ballarat Grammar School Board for many years and was made a life governor of the school in 2019, in acknowledgement of his contribution. He exercised strong leadership and determination to achieve the best possible outcomes for students and their families, Ballarat Grammar wrote in a tribute. An honorary old grammarian in 2014, grammar parent and grandparent, his friendly, warm-hearted nature with an engaging presence had a natural empathy for our rural families. Rob is fondly remembered for his wisdom, kindness and generosity. After he left politics, Mr. Knowles continued to serve with a number of organisations, including Beyond Blue, where he was deputy chair, and countless others throughout Australia. Beyond Blue chief executive, Georgie Harmon, said Mr. Knowles brought decades of leadership, commitment to improving the mental health and well-being of people across Australia. Rob worked tirelessly over many decades to improve outcomes for people affected by mental health issues and suicide and their supporters. He did so with incisiveness, pragmatism and compassion, Ms. Harmon said. Rob was a gentleman in every sense of the word. How lucky we are to have known him. Mr. Knowles was awarded Officer of the Order of Australia in 2007, and he is survived by wife Carmel, children Edwina, Bob and George, and 8 grandchildren. And that concludes the article. 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It's 27 minutes past 11.
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The Black Sorrows and Harley and Rose, and it's 11:30. Now to an article from today's Courier, page 3. Marathon raises $160,000 for the city charities, and this article is by Adam Spencer. The 2026 Ballarat Marathon has raised $160,000 for charities in the city, with this year's event pumping $16 million into the local economy. Harley and Rose. And it's 11:30. Now to an article from today's Courier, page 3. Marathon raises $160,000 for the city charities. And this article is by Adam Spencer. The 2026 Ballarat Marathon has raised 160

13 different countries, as well as over 300 volunteers helping out. Race director Adam McNichol said the weekend was a massive success. "It was really an incredible weekend, and we can't thank all the running community and the Ballarat community for embracing the event so wholeheartedly," he said. "I think we've really put Ballarat on the running calendar, and we've really shown that the city, what the city can be, and why Ballarat is worth celebrating, why it's such a great place. The fundraising side of it is huge. That is all peer-to-peer fundraising. We simply provide the event to be a platform for people to fundraise, and it's literally one person donating money to another. It's really high integrity fundraising. The money never comes to us. Money raised is going to a range of Ballarat charities, including the Ballarat Health Services Foundation." Mr. McNichol said witnessing people of all abilities and ages taking part was a wholesome experience. "It's an overwhelmingly positive event at a time when people can pick up their phone and see everything going bad in this world," he said. "I had an email from a lady called Polly Goodwin from Miners Rest, and she did the 10 kilometre event in 2 hours and 8 minutes at an age of 82. How cool is that? I met Kieran Cope, who 2 years ago was 200 kilos and he took up running. We had had 3 in the mass mile, and then we had 82-year-olds, you know, in longer distances. It's such a feel-good activity, people being active. I think what we've done with the event and what big running events are doing globally is making themselves so inclusive so that everyone, whether you can run, walk, in a wheelchair, everyone's invited." Mr. McNichol said the focus now turns to the 2027 event, which will be held over the weekend of April 17 and 18, with registrations opening on July 12th. Obviously, with Anzac Day on Sunday, we can't also on the Sunday, so we can come forward a week. Will actually work really well because it keeps us just 1 week after the school holidays, which is what we were this year as well. And that concludes that article. Now to an article from yesterday's Courier on page 5 by Michelle Smith. "Mother and son finish chapter together." Kobe Tihani has wanted to be a nurse since tagging along to work with his mum as a child. Amy Tihani became an enrolled nurse when Mr. Tihani, now 24, was a child because she wanted to have a good career for him. Turns out it ignited a passion for nursing in both of them. 4 years ago, Mr. Tihani completed a nursing traineeship with Grampians Health to become an enrolled nurse, which graduated him to Federation University's Bachelor of Nursing, granted him entry to Ballarat's Bachelor of Nursing. So he strongly encouraged his mum to join him in the degree to further her qualifications. And this week, they will walk the graduation stage together to become registered nurses. "He said to me, 'If you don't do this with me, you'll regret it,'" Mr. Harney said. "It was a bit of a threat or a bit of a gee-along, but he's about the only person in the world that can push me out of my comfort zone, so I applied." Fellow students knew there was a mother and son in the course, but were surprised when they realised it was Amy and Kobe. "When we first started, you did 1 week of labs and clinical assessments per semester at the uni, and the rest was online. So when people first met us, they didn't really realise it was his mum," she said. "He got a little bit snippy with me at one stage, and I'm like, okay, I'm his mum." While they will always share their study and graduation, the duo also share a love of bright scrubs and have more than 50 pairs. "The patients love it, and it's really good conversation starter. It makes you look less clinical and breaks the ice a bit," Mr. Tihani said.

0: Strihani said studying at first was overwhelming and there were challenges navigating the online components, but she used the services that the university provided. I had never done uni in my life. I knew it was a commitment to put myself through the degree, and I wanted to make sure that I did it to the best of my ability. Mr. Trahani has worked at Beaufort Hospital throughout his studies and will continue there after graduation, while Ms. Trahani is about to return to the casual nurses bank at Grampians Health, where she worked as an enrolled nurse. He has always seen nursing as his calling. I love the diversity of the job, being able to do different things, different days, being able to use different skills, being able to work in different areas and look at different patients with different conditions, Mr. Harney said. Seeing Mum and seeing how passionate she was for her job ignited a fire in me. The Trahanis are among more than 740 students from Federation University's Ballarat campus to celebrate their education milestones at graduation ceremonies this week. And that concludes the article. Also from yesterday's Courier on page 3, an article by Adam Spencer. Driver 22 allegedly hits 130 kilometres an hour in residential areas. A woman was clocked allegedly driving up to 130 kilometres an hour in Ballarat's residential areas in a stolen car at the weekend. Police were told of an erratic GWM Haval Jolion being driven on the Midland Highway towards Bunyong at 10 a.m. on Saturday. The car was allegedly stolen from the Norlane area, a Geelong suburb. In a case of good timing, the police helicopter was over the area at the time and was able to track the vehicle into Ballarat. The vehicle was tracked through Sebastopol, Delacombe and Lake Wendouree at stages allegedly reaching speeds of up to 130 kilometres an hour in residential areas, travelling contra flow for extended periods of time and undertaking several vehicles at a time, police said in a statement on the iWatch Ballarat Police Services Area Facebook page. Police arrested the alleged driver, a 22-year-old woman, in Grandview Grove, Wendouree, after a short foot chase. She was later charged with a string of offences including theft of a motor vehicle, reckless conduct endangering life, handling stolen goods, possessing a controlled weapon, drive in a dangerous manner, drive at a dangerous speed, careless driving, failing to stop at a red light, going equipped to steal, committing an indictable offence whilst on bail, and unlicensed driving. She was remanded in custody to appear at the Ballarat Magistrates Court yesterday. If you were driving in any of the above areas on Saturday morning and were directly affected by the alleged stolen vehicle or placed in serious danger, we urge you to submit a Crime Stoppers report via your smartphone so an investigator can make contact with you, police said. Crime Stoppers can be contacted on 1-800-333-000 or at crimestoppersvic.com.au. And that's the end of that article. Also from yesterday's Courier on page 2, Relief for Crowded Trains a Step Closer. And this article is by Michelle Smith. Electrification of the Melton train line is a step closer after $152.7 million pledge from the state and federal governments for further planning works. Electrification of the busy Melton line is vital to fix slow services and overcrowding on Ballarat's V-line trains. The $152.7 million equates equally funded from state and federal coffers, will be spent on works to finalise the designs, scope and cost of the future Melton Line electrification project. Those works include site investigations, environmental assets, planning approvals, securing power supply for the future electrified line, and detailed design and costing with delivery partners. It comes as works continue on the Melton Line upgrade, which will allow 9-car carriages to run on the line by next year, increasing capacity by 50%. Electrifying the Melton Line is one of the key recommendations in Infrastructure Victoria's 30-year plan, released in late 2025. The project would involve upgrading signalling and installing the electrical infrastructure along the Melton Corridor, as well as installing two new sets of tracks between Sunshine and Caroline Springs to remove Melton trains from the B-line tracks. Melbourne Airport Rail Stage 1 works are underway to create space at Sunshine Station for the electrified track, and extra storage capacity for metropolitan trains is being built at Cobblebank. This latest funding commitment is vital to informing future project investment decisions on the future Melton Line's electrification, Federal Minister for Infrastructure, Transport, Regional Development and Local Government, Catherine King, said. From 2027, modern and accessible 9-car velocity trains will be running 1 year ahead of schedule, paving the way for the future electrification project. The Melton electrification funding will be contained in the 2026-27 Victorian State Budget, to be handed down in Parliament today, that was yesterday, and the 2026-27 Federal Budget on Tuesday, May the 12th. Electrification of the line will allow more trains to run to Melton and free up rail space, trains and carriages to be redeployed to the Ballarat Line and other busy V-Line routes. Development works are scheduled to begin in 2026 and be completed by mid-27, before decisions are made regarding the construction phase of the electrification project. And that concludes that article. And from yesterday's Ballarat Courier on page 2, where are Ballarat's unmarked speed cameras lurking this May? A fresh fleet of unmarked mobile speed cameras is hitting Ballarat streets during May, and they could be parked just around the corner. The Victorian Government released a full list of approved locations for the month, revealing a massive network of sites designed to catch speeding drivers off guard. These unmarked sites rotate monthly, with around 20 sites earmarked in and around Ballarat for May, from suburban school zones to high-speed motorway stretches. This month's hotspots include Wenderee Parade, Creswick Road, Gillies Road, Hines Lane, Cuthbert Road, Skipton Street and Howard Street. The sites were selected based on the number of factors. These include a documented history of serious crashes within the previous 3 years, a validated complaint for excessive speed by council or the public. Sites the police identified as speed-related problems areas were also included. Victoria Police said it had approved approximately 2,000 locations across Victoria where mobile digital road safety cameras can operate at any time on any day. And the locations are as follows, and there's quite a few in Ballarat. They are Ring Road, York Street, Wenderee Parade, Gear Avenue, Russell Street, Peel Street, Humphrey Street North, Howard Street, Eureka Street, Drummond Street South, Wilshire Lane, Norman Street, Yankee Flat Road, Western Highway, Gillies Road, Skipton Street, Latrobe Street, the Midland Highway, Cuthbert's Road, Hines Lane, Dupton Street North, Creswick Road, Whitelaw Avenue, Smythe Road, Remembrance Drive, the Ballarat Carnham Road, Chisholm Street, and finally Lee Street. And that concludes that article. It's, what is it, 13 minutes to midday.
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We have several notices today. We'll begin with Joy Elizabeth Kay, Nee McNay, on the 2nd of May 2026, peacefully at Bupa Aged Care, surrounded by her loving family, aged 84 years. Loved and loving wife of Les, deceased, dearly loved mum of Douglas and Deborah, Stephen and Kathy, Sue and Greg, Michael and Dionne, Alison and Raymond, and Craig. Cherished Nanny Joy of their families, forever in our hearts. The funeral service for the late Mrs. Joy Kay will be held in the Ballarat Funeral Centre, Dufton Street North, Ballarat, on Thursday the 7th of May 2026 at 2 p.m. and burial will follow in the Ballarat New Cemetery. Nancy Jean Bogue passed away peacefully on May the 1st, 2026, aged 90 years. Dearly loved wife of Jim, deceased, mother and mother-in-law of Peter and Patricia, Robert and Annie, Sandra and their families. Forever in our hearts, rest in peace. Mum, Nancy, Grandma, you lived life and lived it to the full. So many meals were shared and memories made. Reunited now with your beloved Jim. Loved mother and mother-in-law to Peter and Patricia. Loved grandma to Sarah, deceased, Garrett, deceased, and Isaac. Loved mother of Robert and Annie. Grandma to Stacey Lee, Tanya, Grace, Beho, Kaya, Jamie Lee, Shanae, Bindi, Talia, Alex, Bryony, and Mahia. Great-grandma to 18 grandkids. You will be sadly missed, Mum. Your loving daughter, Sandra. And the funeral service for Mrs. Nancy Jean Bowick will be held in the Mason Park Chapel, 95 Mason Street, Wangaratta, on Monday, May the 11th, 2026, commencing at 2 p.m. and burial will follow at the Wangaratta Lawn Cemetery. John Maxwell Duthie, 14th of September 1946 to the 1st of May 2026. Loved and loving husband of Simone, loved father, father-in-law and pa of Paul and Jody, Mark, Tanya and Patch. Son of Harold and Alice, both deceased, brother of Claire, deceased, Brian and Heather. A celebration of life service for the late Mr. John Maxwell Duthie will be held on Saturday, the 9th of May, at 1 p.m. at York Street Church of Christ, 410 York Street, Ballarat East. In lieu of flowers, donations to York Street Missions or Port Family would be appreciated. Woodman Beverly Woodman Nee Foster, on May the 2nd, 2026, peacefully at St. John of God Hospital, Ballarat, aged 82 years. Loved and loving wife of Mick, dearly loved mum of Samantha, deceased, Hayden and Tony, Marianne and Ben, adored Nana of Cohen and Charlie, loving daughter of Marjorie and John Foster, both deceased. Forever missed. The funeral service for the late Mrs. Bev Woodman will be held in the Ballarat Funeral Centre, Dufton Street North, Ballarat, on Friday, May the 8th at 2 p.m. and burial will follow in the Ballarat New Cemetery. Rob Knowles, the Honourable Robert Knowles, AO. Rob, our loved brother-in-law and uncle, a great man who lived a good life, giving his love and energy to his family and worked tirelessly for his community, state and nation. To Carmel, Edwina, Rob, George and families, our love, hugs and prayers. Love Julie, Michelle, Brian, Kevin, Paul and families. And also the Honourable Robert Knowles, AO, the 4th of
July 1947 to the 29th of April 2026. Deepest sympathy to a true champion of the people, respected by all, with dedicated service to the Parliament of Victoria and the Ballarat community. Highly compassionate and committed to many organisations in his outstanding leadership and guidance. As a colleague and friend for many years, my sincere condolences to his wife, Carmel, and children Edwina, Bob and George and their families. From Barry Traynor, OAM and Marge. And that concludes the notices for today.

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1: Yes, as we look to the weather for the coming week. First of all, the forecast. Forecast for Ballarat and Central. Partly cloudy, patchy morning fog about the ranges, a very high chance of showers, most likely in the late afternoon and evening, with possible small hail. Winds will be northwesterly, 15 to 20 kilometres an hour, increasing to 20, 30 kilometres an hour in the morning, then turning west to southwesterly in the evening. And if we look to the next few days, Thursday, tomorrow is going to be about an overnight low of 1 degree and a top of 9, would you believe? And rain, by the look of it. Friday, warming up a fraction to 13 degrees, still raining. Saturday, 14, with a chance of a bit of sunshine. Sunday will be cloudy, but 15. Monday, the sun will peek through again and be a top of 17. And Tuesday will be bright sunshine and 90 degrees. So the forecast for today is showers increasing and we're expecting a top temperature of 16 degrees. Currently at the moment, it's 13. And finally, just before I go, a quick story in sport. Athletics by Greg Glidden. Jock's Olympic dream gets a boost. Ballarat sprinter Namaija Jock has been awarded one of Australia's most prestigious athletic scholarships. Jock, who is ranked number 2 in the country over 200 metres, was awarded the Neville Stilitoe Foundation grant for 2026, which includes a $5,000 grant to be used for equipment as well as national and overseas travel expenses. The 23-year-old last month finished second in the 200-metre final at the Australian Athletics Championship held in Sydney, missing out on gold by just 0.02 of a second, finishing the race in a time of 23.28 seconds. The Neville Stilitoe Foundation Scholarship for Emerging Sprinters honours the legacy of one of Australia's most celebrated athletic coaches, renowned for his work in developing some of the nation's greatest sprinters, including Olympic 200-metre silver medalist Peter Norman. And that concludes that article. And that's the end of today's program. Thank you for listening. I hope I've been able to inform you and connect you with what's been going on in the local community. We will be back with your local news stories on Monday, Wednesday and Friday mornings at 11 a.m. on 99.9 Voice FM. And until then, have a good day.
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5: Hello, I'm Laura Devoy. A permanent government-owned fuel security reserve will be established as part of a bid to protect energy sovereignty. The Prime Minister has announced a $10 billion Australian fuel and security resilience package, which will be included in next week's budget. Around 100 billion litres of fuel will be kept in the reserve.
6: This will support an overall expansion of Australia's onshore fuel reserves to ensure at least 50 days of fuel supply and storage of diesel and aviation fuel.
5: Anthony Albanese says the reserve will focus on regional stockouts and supply constraints for essential users in the event of another supply crisis. The Home Affairs Minister says there are serious limits on what can be done to prevent Australian citizens from returning home. Tony Burke has confirmed 13 Australian women and children linked to Islamic State fighters are set to return home. The Australian Federal Police says some of them will be charged with Commonwealth offences, but would not reveal how many or when that would occur. Mr. Burke says there's a legal threshold that must be met to exclude people from returning.
7: I've received advice that one person so far has reached the legal threshold and I've acted and put the exclusion order in place.
5: Shadow Home Affairs Minister John O'Dunham says the government should move to prevent the cohort from returning.
8: These are people who do pose a risk
2: They're not just tourists coming back to Australia. So on that basis, they could revoke their travel documents. They could take them away and prevent them from being able to travel. And indeed, they could put in place those temporary exclusion orders. I do not believe that it is right for the government just to hope for the best and turn a blind eye to the risk we as a nation face by allowing these people to come back.
5: Mr. Burke says the government is not repatriating the group and is not supporting it. Former nurse Caroline Wells will be Tasmania's 30th governor. Ms. Wells studied at the University of Tasmania before becoming a registered nurse. She worked in the health system for many years before becoming chairperson of the Royal Flying Doctors Service Tasmania. She'll replace Governor Barbara Baker next month when her five-year term comes to an end. A search is underway for a man after a car was submerged in a weir south of Sydney. Emergency services were called to the Royal National Park about 1:15 this morning. Police arrived to find a vehicle had left the roadway, entered water and become submerged. The driver managed to escape, but a passenger was trapped. The search is ongoing and an investigation is underway. There are calls for funding for specialist lung cancer nurses to help reduce the toll of Australia's deadliest cancer. More than 15,000 Australians were diagnosed with lung cancer last year, with almost 9,000 lives lost. A national lung cancer screening program was introduced a year ago. CEO of the Lung Foundation Australia, Mark Brooks, says the next priority must be employing specialist lung cancer nurses.
4: Because of the complexity of lung cancer, investment in specialist lung cancer nurses that are standalone senior positions is absolutely warranted. A recent survey by Curtin University has shown that only half of the multidisciplinary teams have a specialist lung cancer nurse. So there is a huge void to fill.
5: Turning to sport, in cricket, Queensland has made 6 changes to its domestic men's squad. Cameron Gannon will move over from Western Australia, while Stephen Hogan and Charlie Lachmond have been given rookie contracts. 2 rookies have had their contracts upgraded.
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And hi there, you're listening to the Dirt Music Radio Show, and I thank you very much. Coming to you, as it does every week, from the studios of 2SER. Stuart Coops, my name, thanks for joining me. And if you're wondering what Dirt Music is all about, let me explain. Dirt Music is a radio show about music that comes from the heart and takes absolutely no prisoners. What you're about to hear can come from right across the musical spectrum, just so long as it's made with no concession whatsoever to fad or to fashion. So it's another week, another Dirt Music, lots of music for us to get through. Some of it's old, some of it's new, some of it is in a between. In just a little while, we're going to be listening, and I'll explain why we're listening, to 72-year-old blues and soul artist Robert Finlay, who's soon to tour Australia. I say listening because I chatted with him via Zoom last week, and I managed to get in two questions during the course of the conversation. But he's a fascinating person to listen to. That's coming up in just a while. But let's get underway with some new music, a collaboration. Caught a lot of people by surprise, including me. Tom Waits and Massive Attack have put out a song. It's an ICE, a protest song called Boots on Ground. We're going to listen to that and then something new, Countrified Wonderfulness from Danny Whittacombe and the Wandering Stars, a song called One Note at a Time. But this is now the collaboration that maybe you never expected to hear, Tom Waits and Massive Attack. You're listening to Dirt Music.

Two absolutely fabulous, rather different, but both terrific tunes to get us underway this week on Dirt Music. First up, Tom Waits and Massive Attack with their new collaboration, Boots on the Ground. And after that, from Queensland, Danny Whittacombe and his band, The Wandering Stars. New song from their forthcoming album, a song called One Note at a Time. Now, as promised earlier, we're about to listen to, I asked two questions in about half an hour of chatting with Robert Finley. He made his first album at 62. He's now 72. He lives in Louisiana. He combines blues and soul. His new album is called Hallelujah, Don't Let the Devil Fool You, which is on Dan Auerbach, who produces Robert Finley these days, on his label Easy Eye Sound. Before we chat with or listen to Robert Finley, let's have a listen to a song from that album called I Wanna Thank You.

0: when you're not playing music, what do you do? What's your work every day?
1: Oh, I love I call it trash to cash. I like taking old houses and tearing them down and building them on another old house and make it livable again. Just a hobby.
0: Right, okay.
1: I was a carpenter all my life. I was carpenter, plumber, electrician. And then when I lose my sight, I couldn't be as perfected in it. And so that's when I fell back on the music career because, you know what I'm saying, well, I don't have to see the hell the blues.
0: Right.
1: So I look at I take this call because my manager kind of make sure that I got the call.
0: Okay.
1: Yeah. Hey, Keith, tell him I'm on the line now.
2: He said he's on a Zoom call. He said, can he call you back?
1: Yeah, he just wanted to make sure that we were connected. Okay, now back to our story. I'm sorry about that.
0: That's all right.
1: But that was my manager calling because he wanted to make sure that I knew how to do this. So I'm going to turn my ring off now so that nobody else won't interrupt. Well, I was waiting on his call or yours, whichever came first.
0: And I got in first, which is good. So that's all right. And I love the fact that you're wearing your own T-shirt. You look good.
1: Yeah, well, yeah, hey, how they say, mighty poor dog won't wag his own tail now. Come on now. How can you expect the world to wear it and then I don't think enough of it to wear it? So, we sometime on stage I perform it, you know, especially if it's outside festivals where it's hot and stuff, you know, say, why don't we just everybody put on T-shirts and we can promote what we do.
0: Yeah, but Robert, do you tour a lot? I mean, you know, are you out on the road as much as possible?
1: I'm on the road more than I'm at home.
0: Really, right.
1: And I'm overseas more than I'm in America.
0: Right.
1: For the shows, it's just something. I'm in France. I'm in Germany. I'm in Spain. I'm in Switzerland. You know, I'm in Amsterdam. I've did the what they call the cognac, and they even made a bottle of whiskey with my name written on the bottle for cognac because I was over there so much. So I got two bottles of whiskey that's never been opened.
0: Right.
1: Out and about, you know, it's still, you know, it gives you a different feeling when you finally do get to come home.
0: Yes.
1: And so now, when I come home, it's more like a vacation from being overseas,
0: right.
1: You know, from being around the world, you know. I don't have to catch no plane for 30 days or something, you know. But on the road, it's always the train or a plane or, you know, a van or something. And people don't understand what you go through to get to them, but they don't understand what it means to me when I get there and they're there waiting, you know. And to hear that you got a sold-out show 15 days before you even get to the city, it makes you put all the effort in the world to get there.
0: Yeah.
1: Because you don't want to let, you know, people down.
0: Yeah.
1: And so I get my energy from the people.
0: Yes.
1: You know, and that's where it all starts, the fact that they come to hang out with me, then I'm going to do everything I can do to get to wherever they at. And the thing is, I'm not really, it's hard work, but it's a fun job.
0: Yeah.
1: And all you got to do is party. You know, just have a good time, and then everybody else has a good time. And, you know, that's what makes it an unforgettable moment.
0: Yeah.
1: And I always, before any show, before I sing anything on stage, you know, as far as my career, I always let the people know how important it is that they are there. Because without them, You know what I'm saying? I'd do something different. And a lot of things I'm too old to do, but I ain't too old to party, you know, so we could have a good time and everybody can get to, how do you say, put your burden to the side. I always tell everybody it's an unforgettable night.
0: Yeah.
1: Any time that I perform, it's going to be an unforgettable moment because I'm going to try to bring out the best in everybody, not just, you know, and it's not about the money. It's about the joy and the smiles on faces and people wanting to take photos and wanting to do autographs. And I've had people say, I can't afford, you know, to buy a record, but will you sign my ticket so I can prove I was here? And sometimes that touching moment means more than the person that bought every T-shirt you had or bought every album you had on the shelf, you know. For someone to come up and say, hey, I've got a ticket, and that's, and I know what you, but the thing is to stay humble and stay focused.
0: Yeah. And
1: because when people
0: go on.
1: Go ahead.
0: No, you go.
1: Well, when people get what I call the big head or get arrogant or think that they're better than anybody else, that's a sign of destruction.
0: Mm-hmm. Yes.
1: You got to stay humble and stay focused. And that's the secret to success. Because if people feel you arrogant or you think you're better than them, then they just quit fooling with you. Now, what would an artist be in the musical business without the people?
0: Yes.
1: So I'm not afraid of the crowd because they paid to see me. So why not go out and walk amongst the crowd? You know, I may need security to get me to the merch station or get me to somewhere I can sit down because everybody trying to talk to me at the same time. And I really can't communicate. But once you sit me down and I can talk to people one-on-one, those are the golden moments. Those are the unforgettable moments. When you take that photo and you say, hey, we did this. And if you thought enough of me to stand in line to take a photo with me, then I think enough of you to sign it to prove that we were really there, you know. And so we build a bond that's just between, that's a one-on-one with a fan. And they can take it home, they can show it to their friend, they can put it on their Facebook page. But to me, I just feel good being appreciated.
0: Yeah.
1: And just knowing that I'm doing something that puts a smile on people's face in times like this. You know what I'm saying? There's a war going on, but I still had people singing and dancing.
0: Yeah.
1: And so the joy, you know what I'm saying, that and regardless of what's happening in the world, to be able to bring joy to thousands of people at one time. You know, you can't ask for nothing better. All you got to do is be careful what you say. See, because it does make a difference.
0: Yeah.
1: See, if I was singing about violence, then people would go violent. But you sing about love and you sing about happiness, you sing about joy, you sing about good times and memories, and people can relate to that. But I'm 72 years old. So if I'm nothing better, all you got to do is be careful what you say. See, because it does make a difference.
0: Yeah.
1: See, if I was singing about violence, then people would go violent. But you sing about love and you sing about happiness, you sing about joy.

puts me in that mood, man. And next thing you know, I'm a dirty old man again. But if, yeah, so if music got that kind of effect on me at my age, and I'm a music maker, then I know how important it is to be careful what you sing to the younger generation. Mm. And see, all they want to sing about is shoot them up, bang, bang. Mm. You know, who got the biggest gun? So if music can put me in the mood to want to do some things it just make me want to do, and half of the shit I want to do, I can't even do it if I wanted to, you know? If I had a chance to, all I could do was stand up and shake it, you know, and say, well, boy, back in the day. But, you know, but it still would be a sin. So to be honest, the best thing could happen to a young man, you know, is get it while you can. Take it when you can get it, and get it while you can. Mm-hmm.

0: As you can probably tell, Robert Finlay is a one hell of a character. He's coming to Australia soon for his first tour, just playing two shows, one in Sydney on the 17th of May and one in Melbourne on the 18th of May. We listen to two more tunes from the album, where the female voice that you hear is his daughter, Christy Johnson. But we listen to Holy Ghost Party and then Praise Him. The album is called Hallelujah, Don't Let the Devil Fool You. Here's the second part of my chat with Robert Finlay. I managed to get in another question about Dan Auerbach. Here we go. So I was also going to ask you, how important has Dan Auerbach been to your career? I mean, you seem to work very, very well together, and you seem to, you know, have a pretty close friendship. Is that right?
1: Look, you know what? To be honest, the best friend you can be with anyone is to be a business partner, to work in business. Now, don't get me wrong. I've stayed at Dan's house. I've lived at his guest house. We did a lot of stuff together over the years. But the reason why we still getting along and still being great friends, because we have a music and a business career, and we're not dipping and dabbing in each other's personal life.
0: Right.
1: And that's normally what create problems. So, yeah, anytime I walk in the studio, I feel at home. Mm-hmm. But I don't bring my personal life to the studio, and I don't inquire about his. We are what you call creators.
0: Mm-hmm.
1: He creates the music. And I make up the song or whatever you want to sing about. Let's just sing. Just give me some music and let me hear it one time. And by tape two, we through with that record. Let's go on, you know. But we're creators. That's what I call it, you know, create. And I can't make it no plan, because look, Dan is in his 40s, I'm in my 70s.
0: Mm-hmm.
1: That's going to be always this big generation gap.
0: Mm-hmm.
1: So what he does, he know what's happening in his generation. I know what has happened in mine. And we put it all in the pot and we make a gumbo.
0: Right.
1: And that way we feed all generations. But the music that we create, nobody expects it until it's too late. It's already hit.
0: Mm-hmm.
1: And you can't stop it once it started, because everybody gonna know what happened then.
0: Mm-hmm.
1: And so what happened was, Dan had his way of doing music, and I had my way. And Dan would write the words, want the words, and then he would put the music to the words. And then my way was, give me the music, and I'll give you the words. So once we got on one accord, he said, I'll tell you what, let's just try it both ways. So we did it both ways. And it worked out successful both ways. But the thing is, it happened a whole lot faster when the music is already there,
0: mm-hmm.
1: and all I had to do was tell the story.
0: Mm-hmm.
1: Because by the time you create the music, I've heard enough of it to know what the story should be about. And you know, it doesn't matter if you want to sing about love, you want to sing about joy, you want to sing about Jesus, just put the music and tell me what you want. You know, what are you feeling? What are you really asking for? And Dan's reply is, he'd always say, I just want you to be you. So the time we spend in the studio together, to be honest, we don't be working. We just be doing, he just be doing him, and me to be me. He don't tell me how to be Robert Finley, and I don't tell him how to be Dan Arbaugh. But they make a hell of a combination when it comes down to it. So when I'm in the studio, I have kind of like free spirit. There's no pressure. There's nobody on my back. And every time I go in the studio, he's got new musicians that I don't know anything about, but I know I got enough confidence in Dan. He's not going to bring nobody in the studio that's not going to add to what we already working on. So I don't ask who this, who that. I'm like, hey, man, your job is to do this, do that, you know, do whatever y'all came do, and then let me be me. Mm-hmm. Just as long as you let me be me and don't try to tell me how to be me, because I've been me for 72 years. You know what I'm saying? So let me be me, and you be you, and we do what we came here to do. Let's create something. And I named the band The Creators, and they thought that was so fun because I really didn't know them.
0: Mm.
1: They were just musicians that were good enough to be in the right place at the right time.
0: So who is coming with you? Which musicians are coming with you to Australia, Robert? Are you bringing is your daughter coming with you?
1: I have a UK band,
0: right,
1: that plays everything on any of my albums. All I have to do is tell them what I want. Hmm. And I can sit down and say I want this song, I want that song, and they know all my songs. And the I don't want to mispronounce it, but it's a little band that is from the UK, and they sturdy. We've traveled. We've been working for over 4 years now. Traveling around all over Europe and Germany and Canada. We crossed a lot, and everywhere we went, whenever we go back, we went to a bigger venue or a bigger crowd or whatever, because at least a bigger price. But the thing is, these young men are good, and they're family. In other words, two brothers and a best friend. They grew up. Well, how can you do that when they all grew up in the same house? So you don't have to look for them. When you see one, you see them all. I'm really proud of my UK band. They really knock the music, and we don't hear the drummer on the road like most bands do, all the fussing and cussing and all. Everything on the road is smooth. Everybody's family. And I think the hardest part about the whole tour mostly is figuring out the right words to say goodbye till next time, Mm-hmm. But so far, next time hadn't been that long, 2 or 3 weeks, and we'll be right back. We either meet them in Germany or we meet them in France or we meet them in the UK, but they're good. They put business first.
0: Mm-hmm.
1: And all I ask from any musician, be on time, when showtime.
0: Mm-hmm.
1: What you do the rest of your life, I could care less. You can go sightseeing. But, stage time, be ready.
0: Be ready.
1: Yeah. Because, I tell them, people done paid their money, they're ready. Don't keep them waiting.
0: Yeah.
1: When we go out, do your best.
0: Yeah.
1: If you feel a little extra, throw it in there, but don't leave what we used to. Mm. And everybody, just be yourself. Everybody is everybody's a star.
0: Mm-hmm.
1: It ain't about me. It's about the show. Because the people are the ones that need, it ain't about my ego, it ain't about the drama's ego, it's all about the people.
0: Mm-hmm.
1: And the fans are the ones that need to be the happiest person when the show is over. If I come into the lobby and there's no fans standing there to take a picture or to buy an album or want an autograph, then that's a big disappointment to me.
0: Mm-hmm.
1: Because I didn't do my job.
0: Yeah.
1: I need to see a line of people waiting to shake my hand. I need to hear the same applause I heard on stage when I walk into the lobby. And I expect that. And if I didn't do that, I'm like, oh, baby, they didn't even clap when I walked in the lobby, you know. But the thing is, people, if you show a smile and you live a smile, the world will smile back.
0: Mm-hmm.
1: I mean, and that works in any country. Anywhere I ever been all over the world, I found out if you smile, people will smile back.
0: Yeah. All
1: That's right. A universal language.

Hope you enjoyed listening to Robert Finlay. Honestly, if time hadn't run out for our interview, I suspect he may still be talking. But after the second part of that conversation, we'll listen to another song from his current album, Helping Hand. Robert Finlay in Australia very, very soon. It is time for me to say goodbye to those of you taking the syndicated show. Hope you can join me next week for another Dirt Music coming to you from the studios of 2SER and around Australia, thanks to the Community Radio Network. Going to finish this portion of the show with something from Sydney-based guitarist. She plays rock and she plays jazz. Hilary Geddes is her name. She's going to be talking with me on Dirt Music in a couple of weeks' time. She's got a terrific new album out called Red Leaf. From it, this is the track called The Needling.

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3: Hello, I'm Shannon Kirkwood. The Australian Federal Police says the new counter-terrorism online centre will allow it to identify, target and disrupt credible threats faster. The centre will be jointly led by the AFP and the Australian Security Intelligence Organisation. Since laws were introduced in 2024 targeting the distribution or possession of online radicalised material, 31 charges have been laid. AFP Commissioner Chrissy Barrett says terrorists are manipulating young people at a rapid speed.
4: It used to take months or years to radicalise an individual, but now in some cases it is happening within days. The speed and scale of radicalisation is becoming one of our most significant challenges, especially when it comes to youth. Too many of our young and vulnerable are at the crossroads to crime.
3: Federal opposition says it's deeply disappointed the government has scrapped funding for the Inland Rail. Infrastructure Minister Catherine King has confirmed the rail, which links Melbourne to Brisbane, would effectively stop at parks in the New South Wales Central West. Analysis shows the project could cost more than $45 billion. The line runs through opposition leader Angus Taylor's electorate.
5: We've seen the pressure on these roads of the container freight that we see on trucks going through there. This was a real opportunity to take those pressures away. But it's also going to have a big impact on regional communities.
3: Meantime, Mr. Taylor says the government's announcement today of a 1 billion litre government-owned fuel reserve is too little too late. The Royal Commission into Anti-Semitism says it's appalled an anti-Semitic item of clothing was worn outside the hearing location today. The individual was moved on by New South Wales Police as day three of the opening hearings got underway. The Commission has reassured witnesses safety protocols are in place and it remains determined to investigate anti-Semitism in Australia without fear or intimidation. New charges have been laid against Naveed Akram for his alleged role in the Bondi terror attack. It takes the total number of charges to 78. The 24-year-old and his father allegedly murdered 15 people when they opened fire at a Hanukkah festival at Bondi Beach on December 14 last year. All books written by author Craig Silvey will be permanently pulled from school libraries in Western Australia. Yesterday, he pleaded guilty to possessing and distributing child exploitation material. His books, including the popular Jasper Jones, were removed from school libraries following his arrest in January. State Education Minister Sabine Winton says there is no place in the school system for works authored by someone who has admitted to such serious crimes. A global call to action has been issued to recognise the importance of compost. The International Compost Awareness Week campaign urges governments, industry, educators and households to see the value of compost. National Executive Officer of the Australian Organics Recycling Association, John McHugh, spoke to National Radio News about the role of compost in healthy soil.
6: What a lot of people perhaps forget about when they go to the supermarket to buy their fruit and their vegetables and to buy their beef, their lamb, their chicken, their pork, is that all of those products are reliant on us having healthy soil on which to grow those crops and to grow those pastures to feed those animals.
3: Turning to sport, Cameron Smith says he's been reassured LIV Golf will continue next year. The future of the breakaway league was in doubt after confirmation Saudi Arabia would not continue its funding beyond this year. But Smith says he's been given every assurance LIV will continue. The next tournament is set to get underway in the US state of Virginia next week.
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0: Flying Time, Billy McLean, sure look good to me. Not long ago, in this barren land, living in the age of the realm.
1: Well, I left Lonesome Dove, oh, the country up above, and the soft warmth of a touch

0: the country up above.
1: That was Charlie Crockett there from his newly fresh release. It's titled Age of the Ram, and that track, Lonesome Dove. And we had a little tune before the start, Life and Times of Billy McLean, all about an outlaw. But we'll come to that later on for that in the show with Charlie Crockett's new release. And good afternoon and welcome to Kelly's Country Radio Show this afternoon on Pre-Triple B 99.9 Voice FM. Still getting over the celebrations, the 40th from last Friday, for that great old new FM airplay. You're getting it this afternoon. We have more country stacked up in the afternoon. The Johnny Cash special with the Cashalikes and some re-releases going back to the 60s. And of course, more of the tribute too of the late David Allen Coe, whom died in Dallas, Texas last week, aged 86. One of the legends of the long-haired, roughneck country outlaws. I'll be doing a special tribute from that. So there we are. We've lost a great legend in country music, David Allen Coe, which I will be talking all about that later in the show. Okay, let's have some Hobo Hillbilly Hop, a Rockin' 50 special. So, as I mentioned, these recordings on Bear Families, high quality sound, and this show has been digitally remastered from the original 45s to maintain that real 50s blast that you'll be getting from these tracks. This one's from Lynn Platt, let's say. They're learning.

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Yes, sirree. 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In celebrations of 40 years of FM airplay. Yes, sirree. We had some rockabilly shakedown tracks there. We could say it's blues with a country beat. That's what it is, rockabilly. Or we can say it's honky-tonk, hillbilly, hobo, hop, the whatever. We hopped into those tracks beforehand and we just heard Alvin Lewis with Pine Mountain Boogie. Lonesome Baby was there before that. Verum Feminal, whatever that enunciation of that person is, but it sounded all right. Sorrel Blues from Woody Birch and Rock and Roll Fever from Gene Ray and Lynn Pratt with Their Learning. Lynn Pratt's got another track here too coming up next. It's Lynn Pratt again with Come Here Mama.

He just said, Wibby Lee, if I'm lost, lost without your love, and Orangi Hubbard with Look What I Found, and the Ten-Horned Devil. Uh-huh. Wonder if they were in his head or at his tail. From Prince Aki, and Come Here Mama from Lynn Pratt. What a segment of blues with a country beat. From acetates, analog to digital, it is invariable that many of these tracks have had to be dubbed from the original 45 singles and digitally restored for this show. 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

strange woman. A strange woman's love from Johnny Warren. Let's find out what it is.

We're in the jungles now. That is there, instrumentally done from Norm and the Nightmares. It's enough to give you a nightmare. Title, Devil Girl from Mars. They're backtracking with the Rockabilly Shakedown. We had Leroy Dobson, I Wanna Make Love. And we had Harum Philman with You Gotta Love, You Gotta Love Me Baby, You Gotta. And Strange Woman's Love. That was a strange one. From Johnny Worthen. Ooh, we're in the jungles. Rockabilly Shakedown.

got Johnny Cash coming up very shortly. But one more instrumental track to wind down with Jackrabbit Slim. And this track's just titled Catfight.

While traveling this land from border to border and from sea to sea, there have been a few occasions to leave the beaten path and to find the peace and quiet that's food for thought in just walking through a trackless forest or exploring ruins of the earliest settlers or walking along a creek bed, hoping to find a relic such as a tomahawk, an axe, or even an arrowhead left by a race of long since vanished Indians. There's a great thrill, and it's a wonderful feeling to find a flint arrowhead.

over fields of new-turned sod, and in communion with my God, I walked alone. In a furrow bed, I found an arrowhead chiseled from stone. I don't know how long ago some red man drew his bow on its last flight. Or did he drop it here, afraid white men were near to attack at night? I do know this one thing, beyond all questioning, 'twas made to kill. And proof of a master trade is in this arrowhead he made, fashioned with skill. That I inherited this ground is denied by this stone I found. But when and by who? Come join me in my tracks, then let's stop and look back to the vale and through. In love and peace we'll see the shadows in the trees and voices too. But quietly, slowly tread this home of the forgotten dead whose bones are dust. I'm proud that their craftsman's skill survives the ages still, left in my trust.

Cisco Clifton had a filling station about a mile and a half from town. Most cars passed unless they were out of gas, so Cisco was always around. Regular gas was all that he sold except tobacco, matches, and oil. Other than that, he fixed lots of flats, keeping Cisco's rough hands soiled. He'd wipe the glass and check the air, and 100 times a day, he patiently gave directions on how to get to the state highway. Usually he'd give them water or a tire or two some air, and once a big black Cadillac spent $7 there. He'd give anybody anything they'd ask and lend anything he had, his tools or tires, bumper jacks or wire, to the good ones or the bad. In wintertime, there was a depot stove and a table for the checker game, and every morning at sunup, the same checker players came. So Cisco Clifton's filling station was always in the red. Personal loans were personally gone, but never a word was said. One morning at 8, the checker players heard a big bulldozer roar like a freight, and Cisco said, "I hope my kids stay fed when they build that interstate." He'd managed to pay for the property where his little filling station sat, and friends still came for the checker game, so Cisco settled for that. He wouldn't say so, but Cisco knew the interstate was too much to fight. But to keep his will and to pay his bills, he did odd jobs at night. He still opened up at sunrise, and the checker game went on. The cars flew past on high-test gas, and the neighbors had sold out and gone. If a car ever did go by, he was lost, and if they stopped, they were treated the same. So at Cisco Clifton's filling station, there's a howdy and a checker game.

0: Johnny Cash there with that backtrack from way back in the 60s, a classic at that. It was titled Cisco's Clifton's Filling Station. And before that, of course, was the Flint Arrowhead, vintage Cash. And also there'll be more Cash coming up, as in Johnny Cash, and Cash-alikes too as well. Probably are later on the show, after the news coming up very shortly. Also, Charlie Crockett's new release. And followed from there, later, we have a tribute to the redneck outlaw, the late David Allan Coe. So stand by.
1: Well, the Gulf, you got a grassy bottom seven where the rock is there, and that's where I've been going for the shrimp and sailing, leaping across.

Turn on the speaker. It's the first time I get to talk on the speaker. Was he on? Okay. Darn old smart aleck crazy Cajun boy come into my nice clean kitchens and get in my pantry to get my blackberry Jim Jams that I pick of blackberries and make a Jim Jam in the wintertime to take out on the shrimping boat and bring in the folding wads of wondrous waddy for my little weenies. And they come into my blackberry Jim Jam in the pantry and get them all over the nice clean kitchen table cloth of smart aleck Cajun boy. Well, play the music.

0: Well, the Gulf, you got a grassy bottom setting where the rock is there, and that's where I've been going for the shrimp and sailing.
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4: Hello, I'm Shannon Kirkwood. The Australian Federal Police says multiple women will be arrested when four ISIS brides and their nine children touch down in Australia today. AFP Commissioner Chrissy Barrett says a number of the ISIS-affiliated Australians returning from Syria will face prosecution. Home Affairs Minister Tony Burke says the government is not repatriating the group and is not supporting it. Shadow Home Affairs Minister John O'Dunham says the government should have moved to prevent the cohort from returning.
5: These are people who do pose a risk. They're not just tourists coming back to Australia. So on that basis, they could revoke their travel documents. They could take them away and prevent them from being able to travel. And indeed, they could put in place those temporary exclusion orders. I do not believe that it is right for the government just to hope for the best and turn a blind eye to the risk we as a nation face by allowing these people to come back here.
4: An Iranian man has lost an appeal against removal to Nauru. The High Court has today dismissed the case of the man known as TCXM. He arrived in Australia in 1990 and was convicted of murdering his wife. He was sentenced to 22 years in prison. He was released into the community along with more than 100 others after the High Court's 2023 ruling against indefinite detention. Last year, he was returned to immigration detention as he fought against the issuing of a 30-year visa to Nauru. A 50-day fuel reserve has been announced as a centrepiece of next Tuesday's federal budget. The Community Radio Network's Noah Seckham reports from Canberra.
6: Labor has committed a $10 billion package to bolster fuel and fertiliser reserves onshore, increasing fuel capacity in Australia from 30 to 50 days. Energy Minister Chris Bowen says the funding will go to developing a government-owned storage facility, which would allow fuel to be directed to areas in need.
7: Could be sent to those areas of shortage, like we had in regional New South Wales and across the board in regional areas. That would have been very handy, and that's what we're building for the future.
6: The Prime Minister says today's announcement aims to protect Australians from international shocks.
4: Two marine rescue volunteers who lost their lives while on a job in northern New South Wales have been recognised today. Bill Ewan and Frank Petch were officially identified today as the Marine Rescue New South Wales volunteers who died when their boat capsized after responding to a yacht in distress near the South Ballina breakwall on Monday night. One person on the vessel also died. Emergency Services Minister Jihad Dib says the men were much loved and valued members of the Marine Rescue family.
8: There will be an investigation, there will be some recommendations, there will be a greater understanding of what happened. But right now, the thing that's really important is to make sure that we hear, that we're present, that we listen, that we give the love and we give the support, and we take back a message. This community, whilst it's hurting and whilst it's heartbroken, is still standing strong.
4: Australians will join candlelight vigils this evening to honour lives lost to domestic and family violence. Victim survivors and advocates will be sharing stories of resilience at the Safe Steps Vigil in Melbourne. The Family Violence Response Centre says it wants others to stand in solidarity with them and shine a light on the impact of family and domestic violence to help create a future free from harm on this National Domestic Violence Remembrance Day. Femicide Watch says 23 Australian women have been lost to violence this year. The National Domestic Violence and Sexual Assault Helpline can be reached on 1800 737 732. To sport now, Rima Butler has been named in the New South Wales Rugby League side for Game 2 of the Women's State of Origin clash against Queensland. The Sydney Roosters prop is set to make her debut after being named on the bench. The Blues can claim the series with victory in Brisbane next Thursday.
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1: The classic Johnny Cash there. The Flat Classic track. Hit the road and go. But not just yet. Those records we heard there and before the news was selected, remastered and reissued. And of course, again, good sound. Good sound for a good show. Kelly's Country Radio Show, that is, on 3BBB 99.9. 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How simple can you get when you turn that dial on 99.9? Okay, let's have some more Cash. Not so much the real Johnny Cash, but the Cashes that wanted to be Johnny Cash, and they spent their time in Folsom Prison. Doing time, not walking the line. But Johnny come along and said, no, you walk the line with me. Johnny done a couple of sessions there, Folsom Prison. They took heed. They wanted to get out of there, do their time, and sing like Johnny. So we've got a couple of Cash-alikes that wanted to be. It wasn't good enough. I'm going to have a helper of the man in black who helped them walk the line out of prison and sing and play like Johnny. Here's one exception. This is Norm Tester. And this is his first little single when he got out of there. Don't hurt the hurt when you're already hurt. Here on Kelly's Country Radio Show.
2: On the day she left, you know it hurt me deeply.

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That was Johnny Doe. Woo, woo, woo there, boy. Much a cash alike, very close to one. Before that, we had Keith Casto and I Can't Win. He already did. And Norm Tester and Don't Hurt the Hurt When I'm Already Hurt. We'll go out on this track and come into the new release of Charlie Crockett. Who we got? The River Man.

Bobby Wayne there of the Riverman. I'm going to have a Cash Alike that walked the line out of Folsom Prison for Johnny Cash. Also, offhand, there was another prison that there was a lot of Cash Alikes came from, and that was San Quentin. But I've got more volumes of Jailhouse Cash Alikes, we could call it. The next show, Kelly's Country Radio, next week and weeks to come. Up next is new release time, and of course, the new Charlie Crockett release from Freshly Press from out of Nashville, Tennessee, produced by Shooter Jennings. And there is a track dedicated with Shooter on this particular track, main release, Age of the Ram, Savrush Trilogy, Sager Bush Trilogy series. Let's have this track. This is Rancho Deluxe, the main theme to it. Something new here from Nashville on Kelly's Country Radio, of course. And we'll play another track after that, My Last Drink of Wine. But let's have Rancho Deluxe.

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After all, what is life but a hard way to go? It'll be here in the morning,

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Come drink with me and we'll forget the troubles that we know. After all, what is

0: And before that, Lord, we had My Last Drink of Wine and Rancho Deluxe main theme, taken from the release of Age of the Ram, Charlie Crockett. Great, fresh stuff. Sent here to Ballarat from Nashville, Tennessee, here on Kelly's Country Radio Show. I can just about smell it from here. Up next, we have a tribute to a redneck outlaw. But let's have a track from him coming up now. We're very familiar with this track.
1: Just a country boy.

David Allan Coe, a co-track, co-written and written by him, Desperado's Waiting for a Train. And of course, that track was particularly popular with the Highwayman a few years ago as well. So here we are. On the 29th of April last week, 2026, David Allan Coe died in Dallas, Texas, aged 86. The long-haired redneck country outlaw, country blues singer, songwriter, and mostly hailed in his popularity in the years of 1976 and 82. I'm sure you would remember that era if you were that old then. So this is a tribute to David Allan Coe. First of all, I'll read out a composition here, or a dictation that I've found about David Allan Coe, singer-songwriter. David Allan Coe is the composer of country hits like Tanya Tucker's Would You Lay With Me in a Field of Stone, and Johnny Paycheck's Take This Job and Shove It. Coe wrote all that too. Coe's life is the stuff of outlaw legends. Orphaned at the age of 9, he was arrested the next year for stealing a car. After spending 7 years in the Iowa reformatory, he was released on parole, only to be arrested again for possession of obscure material, a comic book. He was sentenced to the Iowa State Correctional Facility, where he claimed to have fatally stabbed a fellow convict who made homosexual advances towards him. According to Coe, he was convicted of murder and spent 3 months on death row before Ohio's abolition of the death penalty ceased. By the time he was finally released in 1967, he had been writing songs for 14 years, locked away. Encouraged by fellow prisoner Screamin' Jay Hawkins, Coe pursued his music career with his singer Huey X. Lewis, helped meet music publisher Audrey Ashworth and producer Shelby Singleton, who helped get Coe a contract with his plantation label. Coe later signed with Columbia. Coe's albums have sold respectably over the years, though his great success has been a songwriter of hits for other artists. In 1976, he was featured in the PBS documentary The Mysterious Cowboy. How mysterious. What a legend and what a story. Let's have a track that got him really wound up for those 14 years and made it a number one country hit. It's from his Upon a Rhyme release album, and we'll have this now queued up. Would You Lay With Me?

David Allan Coe, a legend in his own right, an outlaw legend, just like Willie Nelson and also Waylon Jennings. I'm going to have a track from his release of Rides Again, but I have a poem here he wrote in prison all those 14 years. It goes like this: to all who hear me, to them know what this is truth, and to those that see me, let them tell their children they have witnessed a miracle. And to those that love me, to them forgive my shortcomings. And to those that despise me, let me spend half the time in hell that I have. And to those who judge me, let me look into the mirror. And to those who want it, here is one more tattoo. Take it, it's yours. Here's Willie, Waylon and me.

Well, I've hiked through the sagebrush, I ran up some rail, I slept on the bench in a few county jail, and they laughed as they knocked all the wind from my sail. When I was a young Dallas cowboy, I tried hard to tackle the problems at hand. I've kicked a few habits and I've marched to the band. I tried hard to follow the lay of the land.

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When I was a young Dallas cowboy, when I was a baby, he'd broke up the team, divorcing my mama to live with a dream he had back in college when he was still green. And I was a young Dallas cowboy.

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Me and Faded left that state before his corpse got cold.

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But some things in this life will never change. The poets write of things to come. The earth will melt into the sun, and you and I will be the ones at the Pumpkin Center barn dance.

This is a tribute to the mysterious Rhinestone Cowboy, a legend outlaw of them all, David Allan Coe. And we've been listening to Willie Whalen and Me, and it's going to wail on, probably up to the news. So after the news, we'll wail on with Willie Whalen, a tribute to David Allan Coe, 1939 2026. Rest in peace.

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2: Good afternoon, I'm Shannon Kirkwood. Australia's leading intelligence agency has welcomed the federal government's $74 million commitment to establish the Counter-Terrorism Online Centre. The Community Radio Network's Noah Seckham reports from Canberra.
3: ASIO Director General Mike Burgess says he is concerned by the number of young men being radicalised online and mobilising to violence with little to no warning.
4: Online operations are often the only way we can have identify and engage with these individuals.
3: Cybersecurity Minister Tony Burke says the new centre maximises the chance of early intervention of radicalisation.
5: And that makes a fundamental difference to the safety of Australians.
3: The new centre is expected to begin within the next 2 years.
2: The Nationals have criticised a decision to scrap funding for the Inland Rail project. The major freight rail line was intended to connect Melbourne and Brisbane. Instead, the Federal Transport Minister Catherine King has announced it will end at the central New South Wales town of Parkes after its cost nearly tripled in 6 years. She says independent analysis showed the price tag for the project had blown out from $16.4 billion in 2020 to more than $45 billion. National Senator Bridget McKenzie says it is a nationally significant productivity-enhancing project, which would have taken 200,000 truck movements off the road, as well as slashing freight sector carbon emissions.
6: What you've seen by this government decision is increasing sovereign risk for infrastructure projects, and I doubt whether any serious investor and partner with state and federal governments on infrastructure projects going forward will have any confidence because that a future government won't make a similar decision.
2: A warning, the following story contains the name of an Indigenous person who has died. The NT government says three staff from the Child Protection Department have been stood down. The Minister for Child Protection has launched an investigation into the events prior to the death of five-year-old Kumanjai little baby in Alice Springs. It's been reported by The Australian today, in the 6 weeks before her disappearance, a number of notifications about her welfare were made to the Child Protection Department. Her body was found last Thursday, 5 days after she was last seen at the Old Timers Town Camp. 47-year-old Jefferson Lewis has been charged with murder and other offences. NT Shadow Minister Chansey Peach has questioned the decision by the minister, saying Aboriginal families are now being demonised.
7: Any political interference in child protection matters is absolutely concerning. What I am absolutely concerned about is the narrative going around that somehow that Aboriginal families do not care for their children or are not in the capacity to give that level of care.
2: Organics recycling advocates say households and businesses should not underestimate the value of everyday green waste. The International Compost Alliance wants Australians to recognise and prioritise compost as a strategic resource for soil health, food production and climate resilience. Speaking on behalf of the Alliance is John McHugh, the National Executive Officer of the Australian Organics Recycling Association. He's told National Radio News compost diverts waste and also gives back.
8: Whilst we might just think about our banana peel as just being something that's a bit of an inconvenience, it is actually quite valuable because that can be turned into compost and then it can be used back again into growing fruit and vegetables and, as I say, sustaining livestock production in this country.
2: To sport in the NBL, Melbourne United is parting ways with coach Dean Vickerman after 9 seasons. The championship-winning coach is preparing for a move to Japan. While a week after signing a contract extension, Adelaide 36ers coach Mike Wells has announced he's leaving. He says a trip back home to Utah prompted him to change his mind.
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19: 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But when they're growing inside me, nothing, nada. 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

The old man was covered with tattoos and scars. He got some in prison and others in bars. The rest he got working on old junk cars in the daytime. They look like tombstones in our yard, and I never seen him when he wasn't tired and mean. He sold used parts to make ends meet, covered with grease from his head to his feet, cussing the sweat and the Texas heat and mosquitoes. And the neighbors said we live like hicks, but they brung their cars for Paul to fix anyhow. He was veteran proud, tried and true. He'd fought till his heart was black and blue. Didn't know how he'd made it through the hard times. He'd bought our house on a GI Bill, but it wasn't worth all he had to kill to get it. He drank Pearl in a can and Jack Daniels Black, chewed tobacco from a mail pouch sack, had an old dog that was trained to attack sometimes. He'd get drunk and mean as a rattlesnake, and there wasn't too much that he would take from a stranger. Now we're 13 kids and a bunch of dogs, house full of chickens and a yard full of hogs. I spent the summertime cutting up logs for the winter, trying like the devil to find the Lord, working like a nigger for my room and board. Coal burning stove, no natural gas. If that ain't country, I'll kiss your ass.

Mama sells eggs at the grocery store. My oldest sister is a first-rate whore. Dad says she can't come home anymore, and he means it. Ma just sits and keeps her silent. Sister, she left 'cause Dad got violent, and he knows it. Mama, she's old far beyond her time. From chopping tobacco, and I seen her crying. When blood started flowing from her calloused hand, and it hurt me. She'd just keep working, trying to help the old man to the end of one row and back again, like always. She's been through hell since Junior went to jail. When the lights go out, she ain't never failed to get down on her knees and pray because she loves him. Told all the neighbors he was off in the war, fighting for freedom. He's good to the core and she's proud. Now our place was a graveyard for automobiles. At the end of the porch there was four stacks of wheels and tires for sale for a dollar or two, cash. There was 50 holes in an old tin roof. Me and my family was living proof. For people who forgot about poor white trash, and if that

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So what a legend. Those tracks, even before the news we had from his release of Rides Again. He sure did. With these tracks, Willie Whalen and Me, The House We've Been Calling Home, there was Young Dallas Cowboy, the sense of humour which he's got, sure has, and the Punkin City Barn Dance we had lately. I've been thinking too much lately for 14 years. He would have been laid back and wasted. Under Rachel's Wings, there was Greener Than the Grass We Laid On, and that one we just heard of. That ain't country. Well, it was too. So what a rebel outlaw it was too. Living legend, with his living life, loving it that. Hollywood offered him a story of his life, and who's going to act as me? He rejected the offer. No living being is like me. God me made me as me only. So, you know, you've got your likes, Dylan, Elvis and Cash, Bruce Springsteen, Jacko and Hank Williams even. But there's nobody that can act like David Allan Coe. 1933, 2026. What? Great, well, 39 that is. That's long enough. Rest in peace. We'll have one more track. All those releases too over the years was Tattoo was one. Family, the Family album. These albums came out in the years of 1976 to 82. There's quite a few. There's Human Emotions. The first one was The Mysterious Rhinestone Cowboy, Once Upon a Rhyme, Long-Haired Redneck, and Rides Again, and heaps of bonus tracks which come out from this Australian label, Raven Records. Whether they still exist, I'm not sure, but I've got them. Let's have one more track to ride out. And then before I go and ride out of here, I still got some blues to play up till 4 o'clock and a bit of reggae to go with it. Here's a bonus track from Spectrum. Spectrum 7, probably the last album he's done. It's called Loving Her Will Make You Lose Your Mind.

some soothing blues there. Get away from the country, soothe down to some blues. Then the ride out of here, the studio. Rod's coming up next with Drive at 4 o'clock. I've still got a bit of time to saddle up and ride out. Some tracks here from Earl Hooker. And that one there, That Man, that's me, DJ Lewis J. Before that was Racetrack, which I'm ready to race out. And Swear to Hell the Truth, which I have been talking there. Blues, blue guitar. These are all Earl Hooker, of course. And we started the blues segment up with Move On Down the Line. We also walked the line with Johnny Cash, the country sector, earlier on. So I've done a good deed this afternoon. I paid me dudes here. I'm pre-Triple B 99.9 Voice FM. This good old and new vibe from Triple B comes back to me with your favourite DJ, Lewis J. God bless you all. Before I do go, talking about blues, tune in. Sunday, the blues show, that is, at noon at 1 p.m. Presented by Neil Mack. He plays or presents Chicago Blues. There's some now. Ooh. And local Oz Blues as well. So that's a good start after church on Sunday at noon. And of course, Reggae Rhythms on Sunday at 1 p.m. with ska, rocksteady, dancehall, dub, 60s, 70s reggae from Kingston, Jamaica. And I'm going to have some reggae to go out with too shortly. Tune in tomorrow to Rat Run with Dan Calkin, movie reviews and whatever hops along off the street. Also Dangerous Animals, I think, with him and partner on Monday. Vicious Dangerous Animals at 1 p.m. I presume, with Nella, that's it, his co-partner. Also, tune in Tuesdays too, 7 to 10 p.m. with Matt Malone, Hell or High Water. And Matt last night gave me the gumption to do the tribute to David Allan Coe, which he's a world fan of his as well, for that country section sector. That's Tuesdays, Hell or High Water. Cheers, cheerios, and cheers to them too. From last Friday for the 40th celebrations. And I might add, if you listen during the day, the history of 3BBB FM, produced by Paul DeMonk, 1-to-1, aired 3 times each week, with reception of 19 1 hour episodes. That's every 3 days. Give you an idea. Mondays at 3 p.m. and also Wednesdays at 9 a.m. like this morning, and Friday 6 p.m. Whatever dubs and, you know, sounds along. So there we are. Now the cheerio shouts out to regular listeners, God bless them. The happy care of Tank Wolverine Records. Also to Glenn, care of Main Bar. What's the name of that street? The Main Street. They're both next to each other. Also to Rex Software Sounds. He sounds good. And also
Ricky, be good. He's a good listener. Good on you, Ricky, out there. Yeah, yeah. Chrissy Cramskank, thanks for the birthday card for me and the station, Chrissy. Oh, gosh, I love you. Also to the Black Hill Rockers as well. Player D, Dave Kerr, our soul funkster. And of course, you can tune in Saturdays around 12:30 and I'm his special guest. I'm his special soul man funkster. Okay, out. I'm ready to move out.

Earl Hooker there with that track, the track of the week, trying to make a living with the cost of living today. That track relates

This is the rise of the mass love in the echo chamber. I break the spell, I conquer hell, I undo what the wicked have done. I made the poor totally rich. I break the spell and shoot them with shit. Po, po.

Lee Scratch Perry there, the dub setter, from his release of Dub Setter, produced by Adrian Sherwood. Titled His Master's Voice, HMV. We'll follow that out with Wake Up Call. Rod's coming up with the drive show at 4 o'clock after the news. So tune in, don't tune out. While I've got a bit of time to ride out of here, or dub out, not forgetting the blues show, noon, 1 p.m. Noon to 1 p.m. presented by Neil Mack, Chicago Blues, local blues, Oz Blues. Followed at 1 p.m. of Reggae Rhythms, Ska, Rocksteady, Dancehall and Dub. Or let's say 60s, 70s reggae from Kingston, Jamaica. Yours truly, DJ Lewis. Until then, tune in next week, Kelly's Country Radio Show on 3BBB 99.9 Voice FM with your favourite DJ, Lewis J.

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1: Good afternoon, I'm Shannon Kirkwood. Australia's leading intelligence agency has welcomed the federal government's $74 million commitment to establish the Counter-Terrorism Online Centre. The Community Radio Network's Noah Seckham reports from Canberra.
2: ASIO Director General Mike Burgess says he is concerned by the number of young men being radicalised online and mobilising to violence with little to no warning.
3: Online operations are often the only way we can have identified and engage with these individuals.
2: Cybersecurity Minister Tony Burke says the new centre maximises the chance of early intervention of radicalisation.
4: And that makes a fundamental difference to the safety of Australians.
2: The new centre is expected to begin within the next 2 years.
1: The Nationals have criticised a decision to scrap funding for the Inland Rail project. The major freight rail line was intended to connect Melbourne and Brisbane. Instead, the Federal Transport Minister Catherine King has announced it will end at the central New South Wales town of Parkes after its cost nearly tripled in 6 years. She says independent analysis showed the price tag for the project had blown out from $16.4 billion in 2020 to more than $45 billion. National Senator Bridget McKenzie says it is a nationally significant productivity-enhancing project, which would have taken 200,000 truck movements off the road, as well as slashing freight sector carbon emissions.
5: What you've seen by this government decision is increasing sovereign risk for infrastructure projects, and I doubt whether any serious investor and partner with state and federal governments on infrastructure projects going forward will have any confidence because that a future government won't make a similar decision.
1: A warning, the following story contains the name of an Indigenous person who has died. The NT government says three staff from the Child Protection Department have been stood down. The Minister for Child Protection has launched an investigation into the events prior to the death of five-year-old Kumanjai little baby in Alice Springs. It's been reported by The Australian today. In the 6 weeks before her disappearance, a number of notifications about her welfare were made to the Child Protection Department. Her body was found last Thursday, 5 days after she was last seen at the Old Timers Town Camp. 47-year-old Jefferson Lewis has been charged with murder and other offences. NT Shadow Minister Chansey Peach has questioned the decision by the minister, saying Aboriginal families are now being demonised.
6: Any political interference in child protection matters is absolutely concerning. What I am absolutely concerned about is the narrative going around that somehow that Aboriginal families do not care for their children or are not in the capacity to give that level of care.
1: Organics recycling advocates say households and businesses should not underestimate the value of everyday green waste. The International Compost Alliance wants Australians to recognise and prioritise compost as a strategic resource for soil health, food production and climate resilience. Speaking on behalf of the Alliance is John McHugh, the National Executive Officer of the Australian Organics Recycling Association. He's told National Radio News compost diverts waste and also gives back.
7: Whilst we might just think about our banana peelers just being something that's a bit of an inconvenience, it is actually quite valuable because that can be turned into compost and then it can be used back again into growing fruit and vegetables and, as I say, sustaining livestock production in this country.
1: To sport in the NBL, Melbourne United is parting ways with coach Dean Vickerman after 9 seasons. The championship-winning coach is preparing for a move to Japan. While a week after signing a contract extension, Adelaide 36ers coach Mike Wells has announced he's leaving. He says a trip back home to Utah prompted him to change his mind.
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G'day gang, it's Rodney here. You're listening to Wednesday Drive on 99.9 Voice FM, Ballarat's own community radio station. Thank you to Lou for another great episode of Kelly's Country today. 3 hours, good stuff. He's got such an eclectic taste, hasn't he? Country, blues, ska, reggae, whatever, swamp stuff, a bit of everything. And speaking of that, we just heard Sonny Federa, DOD, and Poppy Bascom with Think About Us. But now it's time for the weather. It's currently just under 13 degrees in Ballarat, a bit chilly, and a bit more rain around tonight too. So we're looking at somewhere between 3 and 9 millimetres for the day. Very cold overnight, down to 2 degrees, but apparently it will feel like -4. So there's a sheep graziers warning for today and tomorrow, with the risk of losses of lambs and sheep in these conditions. So beware if you're a grazier, and beware anyone else too, I reckon, with those temperatures. So tomorrow, Thursday, we can expect a shower or two, from 2 to 10 degrees and up to 2 millimetres of rain. Friday, showers easing, 6 to 13 degrees, but 1 to 4 millimetres of rain. Then Saturday, a possible shower, 7 to 15 degrees and less than 1 millimetre of rain. Sunday for Mother's Day, cloudy day, also 7 to 15 degrees and less than 1 mil of rain. Then finding up for Monday and Tuesday with tops of 19 and 21 degrees. I reckon we'll be ready for it by then. Let's have some music. Here are the Beatles with Birthday.

Yes, that was the Beatles with Birthday. And as most of the listeners probably know, it's 3BBB and Voice FM's 40th birthday was last Friday, 1st of May. So if you listened that day, there was heaps of celebration going on, special segments and clips from the old days, interviews, special guests, all sorts of things. And that's continuing on this week too. There's going to be a show called One to One, produced by Paul DeMunk. It's the history of 3BBB FM, and it'll be aired three times each week with 19 one-hour episodes. So Mondays, 3 p.m., Wednesdays, 9 a.m. I had a listen this morning. Great stuff. Steve Brax was one of the presenters here back in the old days. Yeah, all sorts of interesting people. Wayne Dyer from Channel 9 News. And then also Friday, 6 p.m. So that's Mondays, 3 p.m., Wednesday, 9 p.m., 9 a.m., sorry, and Friday, 6 p.m. So, yeah, make sure you tune into those time slots if you get a chance and hear about all the old days and the history of 3BBB, now known as Voice FM. Going to play some more music now. Here's David Bowie with Rebel Rebel. Would you believe Rick Springfield?

Okay, that was David Bowie with Rebel Rebel, following on from Rick Springfield's Living in Oz. I'm going to go for another Aussie band now, the Angels, with Shadow Boxer.

That was the classic Ram Jam with Black Betty. It's 29 minutes past four here on Wednesday Drive on 99.9 Voice FM in Ballarat. We're going to have a track here called No Signs from Brisbane band We All Want To. Really like this one.

0: Hi, I'm Neil Steinman. On the 40th birthday, congratulations. And of course, keep on keeping on. 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

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And that was Roxette with Dangerous. I've got another Aussie band now. This is the Rubens with Cowboy.

It's 4:48 on 99.9 Voice FM, and we just heard an Aussie band, the Fagan Beauties, with Play That Country Music, which morphed into a bit of Rawhide. So that was their parody of the Wild Cherry song, Play That Funky Music. And before that, we heard Portugal the Man with So American. Let's hear some Divinals now, Back to the Wall.

And that was Chrissy Amphlett out front of the Divinals with Back to the Wall. And, of course, there was a great show called Amplified at Her Majesty's in Ballarat a couple of months ago. It was all about Chrissy Amphlett. Really good show. And speaking of Her Majesty's, there's another show on this Saturday. It's called Autotune. And it features a local secondary school band called Frog Rider. So I wish you all the best, Frog Rider, with your show there at Her Majesty's this Saturday, 9th of May. Hope it goes really well. Here's Suzanne Vega, who's coming to she's coming to Australia soon. So, yeah, see if you can check her out while she's in the country.

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2: Hello, I'm Shannon Kirkwood. The federal government says the 50-day fuel reserve is the centrepiece of next Tuesday's budget. The Community Radio Network's Noah Seckham reports from Canberra.
3: Labor has committed a $10 billion package to bolster fuel and fertiliser reserves onshore, increasing fuel capacity in Australia from 30 to 50 days. Energy Minister Chris Bowen says the funding will go to developing a government-owned storage facility, which would allow fuel to be directed to areas in need.
4: Could be sent to those areas of shortage like we had in regional New South Wales and across the board in regional areas. That would have been very handy, and that's what we're building for the future.
3: The Prime Minister says today's announcement aims to protect Australians from international shocks.
2: Opposition leader Angus Taylor says the announcement is too little too late, while the National Farmers Federation says the package is a welcome step toward building the sovereign capability required to protect the nation's food system by securing fuel and fertiliser supply. Save the Children says it would like to see the children of ISIS-linked Australian women given the chance of a normal life. Four ISIS brides and their nine children are due to touch down in Australia today. The AFP says a number of the ISIS-affiliated women will face prosecution. CEO of Save the Children, Matt Tinkler, told the ABC the children should be given an opportunity to thrive in Australia.
5: There's also specialist psychosocial support that can be applied, de-radicalisation, reintegration programs, therapeutic care, as the AFP Commissioner said today. These programs need to be applied now to these kids to allow them to integrate safely, securely and sustainably back into the Australian culture and into the Aussie way of life.
2: Home Affairs Minister Tony Burke says the government is not repatriating the group and is not supporting it, while Shadow Home Affairs Minister John O'Dunham says the government should have done more to prevent the cohort from returning. Victoria's Chief Commissioner Mike Bush says many resources are being dedicated to respond to organised crime syndicates in the state. A spate of fires at licensed premises have been allegedly linked to serious organised crime groups or networks. Chief Commissioner Bush says young people have been tasked to commit the alleged crimes with the use of technology targeting the adult entertainment trade.
6: What we are determined to work out is what's the real motive behind these crimes. There are a number of theories, and at the moment they remain theories, although we have a body of evidence that might take us in a particular direction. But we are open to all possibilities and eventualities.
2: It will feel like winter in parts of southeast Australia tomorrow, with snow at low levels in Tasmania and Victoria. With Thursday's forecast is the Bureau of Meteorology's Dean Naramore.
7: Also with showers, hail, thunder and very strong winds. Also like to see those strong winds and showers move into southeastern parts of New South Wales as well. But notice this huge high pressure system in the Great Australian Bight. That extends a ridge right across pretty much the rest of Australia. So that's going to see drier and cooler conditions spread across much of the country as well.
2: And Australians will join candlelight vigils this evening to honour the lives lost to domestic and family violence. At some vigils, victim survivors and advocates will be sharing stories of resilience on this National Domestic Violence Remembrance Day. Femicide Watch says 23 Australian women have been lost to violence this year. The National Domestic Violence and Sexual Assault Helpline can be reached on 1800 737 732. Turning to sport now, South Sydney's Alex Johnston has officially signed with the PNG Chiefs. The NRL's greatest ever try scorer has also apologised for making the announcement last week, as he wasn't aware the deal had not been finalised. Johnston joins Jerome Luai in signing with the PNG club, which is due to enter the NRL in 2028.
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8: 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It's currently 12 degrees here, and there's a bit more rain around tonight, and there's a chance of snow down to 700 metres, so maybe if you're out near Buninyong or Warren Heap or somewhere where it's a little bit higher up, you might get some snow over the next day or so. So a bit more rain around tonight. Looking at somewhere between 3 and 9 millimetres for the day. So very cold, down to 2 degrees, but it might feel like minus 4 apparently. So there's a sheep graziers warning out for this area. So risk of losses of lambs and sheep in these particularly cold conditions. Tomorrow, Thursday, we can expect a shower or two, from 2 to 10 degrees and up to 2 millimetres of rain. Then Friday, showers easing, 6 to 13 degrees, 1 to 4 millimetres of rain. Saturday, a possible shower, 7 to 15 degrees, but less than 1 mil of rain. Sunday for Mother's Day, and happy Mother's Day to all you mothers out there. A cloudy day, also 7 to 15 degrees and less than 1 mil of rain. And then finding up Monday and Tuesday with tops of 19 and 21 degrees. Before the news, we heard Suzanne Vega with Luca. And as I said, Suzanne will be touring Australia later this year. And then followed up with Avicii, Addicted to You. Now we're going to hear The Jam with their version of the Batman theme.

Coming up to 5:15 here on Wednesday Drive on 99.9 Voice FM in Ballarat. That was Kate Sobrano with her cover of the Maroon 5 song She Will Be Loved. A great singer, Kate Sobrano, and yeah, when she's got a good song to work with, it always comes up well. And next up, we're going to listen to Don't Bring Me Down by the Electric Light Orchestra. The song is known by some people as Bruce because it includes a line that sounds like, "Don't bring me down, Bruce." It's actually, "Don't bring me down, Gruce," G-R-O-O-S. But Gruce was just a word that ELO's lead singer Jeff Lynne made up to fill in a gap in the chorus. He'd intended to replace it with another word or possibly a whole new line later on. But a German sound engineer heard it and thought Lynne was singing the German word Gruß, which means greetings. And Lynne liked that, so he kept the word in. But lots of listeners misheard the lyric as Bruce. And at concerts, fans would often sing Bruce. So Lynne liked that too. So sometimes at the live performances, he would actually sing Bruce just for fun. Anyway, here it is.

is 5:23 here on Wednesday Drive on 99.9 Voice FM. That was Weddings, Parties, Anything with Woman of Ireland, and sound like they had a bit of a soundtrack from the party in Fitzroy just to finish off the track. Now, lead singer of Weddings, Parties, Anything is Mick Thomas, and the next act I'm going to play is Central Rain, which is led by Luke Thomas. Now, I don't know whether Mick and Luke are related in any way. I don't think they are, but Mick Thomas did own a pub, the Yarra Hotel in Collingwood, and Luke Thomas was his barman. So, yeah, if they're not related, they're still good friends anyway. So here's Central Rain featuring Luke Thomas with Coloured Stones.

That was Squeeze out of the UK with Cool for Cats, and they were very cool too, weren't they? We're going to have Fountains of Wayne now with Michael and Heather at the Baggage Claim.

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All right, it's 5:39 on Wednesday Drive. Only another 20 minutes of me. But, yeah, that was The Radiators with Coming Home. So if my wife's listening, I'll be coming home in about 25 minutes. Going to have some glam rock now because I love a bit of glam rock. Here's Gary Glitter with I'm the Leader of the Gang, I Am.

couple of glam rock tracks there. We had Gary Glitter to start us off on The Leader of the Gang I Am, and followed up with Supernaut out of Perth with I Like It Both Ways. Now the next band we've got is an English band called Kelly's Heels, and they rose out of the ashes of another band which was ironically called Ashes. So anyway, here's Kelly's Heels with She Doesn't Know It's Wrong.

And as I said, that was Kelly's Heels, who rose from the ashes of another band called Ashes. And speaking of ashes, there's a show called Ashes to Ashes, the David Bowie Experience at Volta in Ballarat this Friday night. So David Bowie tributes are usually good fun, so this sounds like a great opportunity to celebrate Bowie's legacy in downtown Ballarat. That's this Friday. So, yeah, check it out if you like David Bowie. Here's Moby now.

It's 5:57, so only 3 minutes to go on this show, Wednesday Drive. My name's Rodney, and I've enjoyed hosting the program for you this afternoon. And just want to remind you that it's Mother's Day coming up this Sunday, so don't forget your mothers. And also don't forget that the history of 3BB FM is being presented on a show called One to One, which will be aired 3 times each week. It is apparently 19 one-hour episodes. So it's on Mondays from 3 p.m, Wednesdays at 9 a.m, and then Fridays at 6 p.m. And I listened this morning and it was fantastic hearing all the pioneers of this station back when it was known as 3BB right through to Voice FM as it is now. And yeah, great to hear the history of the station. We just heard Randy Newman with Short People, which is not as rude as it sounded because he's quite short himself. And before that we heard Moby with We Are All Made of Stars. Going to finish off now with The Weeknd and Blinding Lights. This is for Jay. See you next week.

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3: Grammy-nominated bluesman Guy Davis will join us as well to deliver another installment of the Blues Hall of Fame, an exploration of the lives of the pioneers and innovators enshrined in the Blues Hall of Fame here in Memphis, Tennessee. 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
3: Hey, Pat.
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3: This week on the program, we have Low Cut Connie. Low Cut Connie is a straight-up rock and roll band, maybe the best in the business at what they do.
1: Last time we had them on the show, maybe 3 years ago, they were celebrating the release of 2015's High Honey. They have since released two studio efforts, Dirty Pictures Part 1 and Dirty Pictures Part 2. So sounds like we have a lot of catching up to do.
3: I remember noting last time how refreshing to me personally Low Cut Connie is, how they push all my buttons at once. It's pure, raw rock and roll.
1: You just like all the loud guitars.
3: I like all the piano, too.
1: Well, they capture that spirit, the fire, the original intent of the founding fathers, Sam Phillips, Dewey Phillips, Ike Turner, Jerry Lee, and so on. There's a lot of Memphis in their DNA.
3: There really is a lot of Memphis in their DNA.
1: That's right. Frontman Adam Wiener spent part of his musically formative years here in Memphis, where, when he wasn't studying musicology at the University of Memphis, he worked as an intern for the public radio program you're listening to right now.
3: We caught up with Adam and the guys in Low Cut Connie at their recent performance at the Lovett Shell, which is about the best Memphis homecoming show you could ever ask for.
1: Pretty perfect, and quite a leap from the dive bar confines of the Buccaneer Lounge, which is the last place we caught them.
3: Here's Low Cut Connie live on Beale Street Caravan.
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0: Up next, Grammy-nominated bluesman Guy Davis takes us through the life histories of the pioneers and innovators enshrined in the Blues Hall of Fame. 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
2: Over here, everybody, we're going to bring them all out.
3: It started out with the sound of crazy talk coming towards my house when I was a boy, all loud. In our town, Macon, Georgia, we had preachers up and down the streets and women singing spirituals, but this sounded different, almost like a ghost, but wilder, almost angry. It had no words, but I think I understood it. I stepped off the sidewalk toward my house when I heard it, and then I saw them. Dr. Nabilio wore a red turban and a gold cape. Next to him walked a strange little dude with big eyes. He was the one who made the ghost sound. That would be Richard. He carried Dr. Nabilio's Freaks of Nature, a bunch of stuff that grew out of the earth but looked like people. He had a sweet potato shaped like a face and a tree branch like a skeleton hand. The noise and freaks brought a crowd. Once people arrived, Richard and Nabilio shook them on down. Richard performed healings, and Nabilio read fortunes, all for entertainment purposes, of course. People wrote questions about the future to Nabilio, and he'd burn the slips of paper without reading them before he gave a person's fate. You might be wondering, now how would a kid think he should be a faith healer? Well, one time, Richard went to the bathroom in a box and gave it to a crippled old lady wrapped up like a present. When she opened it, she threw down her crutch and chased after him. When that crippled woman started running, Richard decided he had the power to cure. That woman didn't need her crutches anymore after he got through with his trick. And that hooked him up with Dr. Nabilio. Nabilio blessed a ginseng root that looked like a wizard and gave it to Richard. I don't think it was real magic. Everybody knew Richard was going to blow up big as dynamite. I think Nabilio was just putting a down payment on taking credit for it. Now that you're rich and famous, you remember that root I gave you, like that. But it wasn't about to be easy. First time I went to Richard's house, the place was loaded with kids. I asked his mama how many she had. She said 11. She cocked her head at Richard and said he's the most trouble of any of them. They lived halfway between the neighborhood beer joint called the Tip Inn and the Church of God. Sometimes the songs poured out of both places and mixed at Richard's house. Richard's father, Bud, did a little preaching, sold a little moonshine, halfway between. He had to work both ends of the street to feed all those mouths. When me and Richard got older, we went downtown where all the theaters, cafes, and barbershops were, on a street we called Broadway. That was home of some colorful folk. Dr. Nabilio would be around there, but not even he was the wildest sight to behold. That'd be this powerful railroad man who wore high-heeled shoes, a funky gown, and big hat with a feather on it. I don't know what they called him on the railroad, but on Broadway, she became Madam Oop. She had a friend with her called Sis Henry, who twirled a pink parasol. They wore lacy gloves. They swished around Broadway with their chirpy voices. As soon as they got to fighting, them voices went all deep again. That was okay in those days. Nobody bothered them. In fact, Richard became quite interested. He swished along with them. At home, he put on his sister's pink petal pushers and dabbed his mama's rose water on his face. Most trouble of any of them. This upset Bud quite a bit. Bud was pure man. No halfway between there. Nothing he could do about it, though. Richard started cruising at night. I did too sometimes. We sat in the coffee shop at the Greyhound station and watched the buses. He said, I love to see them big things going in and out. I didn't care for that, but he cackled like a cuckoo. He sat there watching the people get off the bus. When I saw his eyes open wide, he said, whoa, boy. I looked. Whoa, boy. Wore face powder, curled eyelashes, and two-tone shoes. He came in. We met him. Called himself Escarita. Richard laughed like a cuckoo and called him Excretia. They walked off together to Richard's. Turned out Escarita played some serious piano and he taught Richard. Richard learned fast. Makeup, drag, piano, it all hit him. It all hit Bud even harder. That, my friends, is when Richard had to go. I went along. We caught on with a raggedy big band. That's where he first got the name Little Richard. The band had his name printed up on posters and hung them all over the station wagon we rode in. When we got back to Macon in that thing, Richard was joyful. The big station wagon drove through the neighborhood with all those signs on it. He thought he had made it until he saw his father's face. Bud really would not have approved of his son's next job. Little Richard became Princess LaVon. He wore an evening gown and heels higher than Madame Oops. Totally unable to walk in those shoes, the band had to pick him up and carry him to the microphone before curtain, and then he just stood there trying to sing his heart out without falling down. He did something right because that earned him his first chance to record. He sang real pretty, sounded more like Ruth Brown than Roy Brown, though. Once the record came out, he went directly back on the road with a new act. He played piano with a bunch of other people, almost like stuntmen, tap dancing with furniture in their mouths. At the end of the set, I'd introduce the performers to the crowd and save him for last. And Little Richard, King of the Blues. And he'd holler, and the Queen, too. Like I said, no big deal back then. Every nightclub had its shake dancer and female impersonator. We hung around New Orleans at the Dewdrop. I remember they had an impersonator named Patsy Vidalia. Patsy had hairy legs. Richard talked bad on Patsy. Looked like he got hit with a ball and didn't get well. On Valentine's Day, we got a job to play at the Cotton Club in Macon. We decided to surprise his mama, but we got surprised. Bud was working up at the Tip Inn, and we waited up to see him. Got to be near midnight when we heard gunshots up the street. Me and Richard ran toward the Tip Inn. Richard got there first. He pushed open the door. The place cleared out from the trouble. It was just us and silence. We saw his daddy laying there, bleeding from the chest. But it had already gone when Richard got to him. We stood there in shock. I didn't know what to say. Richard just sort of looked around like he hoped to wake up out of this nightmare. I could see tears filling his eyes. In that deathly silence, the jukebox clicked on. It startled us awake. Then the speaker hummed. We heard the needle drop on the record, the static, and then the song. Richard's new one. The tears just spilled down his face. He and his dad had a lot of trouble, but hearing that record go on was like Bud telling Richard how proud he felt. Every hour in the day. So Richard put on his mama's makeup and went out to be daddy for that family. I always believed that his father's death drove little Richard to rock and roll. He still got stuck in novelty acts. He sang the way he dressed, mostly pretty. But he had some wild stuff, too. He just didn't take the stuff seriously. Whenever he got the chance to record, he got nervous. He couldn't be his true self. Every hour was nice, but that wasn't no kid who did his business in a box and picked up dates at the bus station. That's where it stuck when we went to New Orleans to record. It was probably his last chance to blow up as big as dynamite. It almost got away. The producer, this dude Bumps, got so frustrated he called for a break and everyone went down to the Dewdrop. Now here Richard felt right. This was Patsy Vidalia's house. You didn't have to worry about what America thought of you at the Dewdrop. And so Richard jumps on the piano and tears into his big drag song. A womp bomb a loo bop a good goddang tutti frutti, good booty. Bump starts yelling, "That's what I want from you, Richard. That's a hit." You know what happened? Big as dynamite, just like Dr. Nabilio said. Now out on the road, little Richard didn't get paid by check. He got paid by a briefcase. One night, we were blazing down the highway in a canary yellow Fleetwood Cadillac. On the radio, we heard Tutti Frutti starting up, only it wasn't Richard's voice. He said, "That ain't all, Rudy." But we listened and finally figured out what happened. Richard starts laughing. He started going like a cuckoo, like he did his business in a box and gave it to somebody. Finally, he settled down and said, "I wonder if Pat Boone knows what he's singing about."

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1: 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The soundtrack of America was made in Tennessee. We're back, and for those of you just tuning in, we've got Philly-based rock and rollers Low Cut Connie on the program with us.
0: Low Cut Connie has had quite the winning streak lately. The band is ubiquitous in music writers' best of list, and their live shows have become the stuff of legend.
1: NPR labeled them the essence of rock and roll last year.
0: And they've been called the best live band in America over and over again.
1: And in our opinion, they backed that superlative up over and over again.
0: But I have to mention one more thing, and I know everybody brings this up, but it's so amazing that it bears repeating. Right before he left office, President Obama released his Spotify playlist that he was listening to, and right there, in between Aretha, Al Green, Stevie Wonder, there was Low Cut Connie.
1: And Adam Wiener was invited to the White House to meet the First Family. That's crazy.
0: But I guess within the context of everything going on with his band, maybe not too crazy. I read recently Elton John reached out and gave his stamp of approval on Low Cut Connie, too.
1: That's incredible. Well, let's get back to the Levitt Shell in Midtown Memphis and hear more from the band.
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0: Love you.
1: Here we are sitting in an authentic Memphis dressing room where Elvis has done God knows what in this room. And it's about 95 degrees outside. People are very agitated, but they're good agitated. They're ready for rock and roll agitated. They're ready to get their hair messed up agitated. And we're trying to get you, the radio listeners, agitated. Do you know what I'm saying? So we're here at the Levitt Shell in Memphis, the city where I studied with some of the greats, fell in love with Sun Records, fell in love with Sam Phillips, fell in love with Stax, Willie Mitchell. Got to learn from a piano player here who has passed. His name was Mose Vinson, V-I-N-S-O-N. He used to play piano at the Center for Southern Folklore here. And in the 50s, early 50s, he played at Sun Records on a bunch of early blues stuff for Sam Phillips. And I saw his kind of Mississippi Delta boogie whorehouse piano that got in my bones. And that, I learned a lot from that. And it's pretty cool to be back here all these years later, headlining a show at the Shell and playing some of that music tonight.
2: Yeah, when you were last here, you played the Buccaneer.
1: There was about 8 people there, but those 8 people will remember it. And that was a really cool, authentically raunchy little bar. And tonight we're playing for a very mixed crowd. But Memphis people are crazy, you know? Memphis people love rock and roll, so we're not gonna hold back at all. Yeah, but we're gonna do a special Memphis thing tonight. We're gonna play a song by Alex Chilton from Big Star. And Alex and Big Star, their music was a real big influence on me. I heard their music when I was around 18, 19 years old, Big Star Third. That music got in my blood. And then we got to go, come down here to Ardent and record here and become friends with Jody from Big Star. And so we thought, since we're here in town, we would do a little tribute to Alex Chilton, who I think is a highly underrated, brilliant, brilliant songwriter. Just to put it in context for your listeners, I was the intern at Beale Street Caravan.

0: 2001 when I was about 6 years old, essentially. And I worked for the late, great Sid Selvidge, who was just wonderful to me, very kind and very encouraging to me with my music and in my love for collecting records. And it's just very cool to be back here tonight.
1: So how long have you been out on the road?
0: Well, people say to me, how was the tour? And I don't know what they mean anymore, because it's kind of like all one tour. You know, like Bob Dylan's never-ending tour. That's sort of what we got going on. We're doing over 120 shows this year, so we're just pretty much traveling constantly, and that's what you got to do. Yeah, to keep growing the band and spreading the word and getting more and more people into the tent. And so this is probably our 80-something show of 2018, and next year's going to be just as busy. We're going to be in Europe at least once next year, Australia. Any of your listeners overseas, we're trying to get to you. Just stick with us.
1: On Dirty Pictures, each volume has a cover. We've talked about Alex and Hey Little Child. Tell them about the other cover.
0: Well, we did a Prince song called Controversy that's probably familiar to some of your listeners. And that was a feat in and of itself to be able to put that out. You know, if you cover Prince, you better bring your A game. And, he's probably my greatest influence in terms of live performers. I mean, James Brown, Prince, Bruce Springsteen, Mick Jagger, Tina Turner is one of my favorites. These are the people that I look up to. They say study the greats, those are the greats. And so the band was feeling pretty good, and I thought we'd take a swing at Controversy. It seemed like the right timing, and it came out pretty good.
1: Few of the high profile sort of things that have gotten you some extra special attention lately. One, of course, was President Barack Obama. Tell that story about him choosing you for one of his summer playlists.
0: Well, he put our song on his 2015 20 Favorite Summer Songs playlist on Spotify. And of course, it was like Aretha Franklin and the Rolling Stones and Sly and the Family Stone and Low Cut Connie. And everybody was confused, and I was confused, but it was really a wonderful thing for us. And then just over the last couple years since then, other kind of high-profile people have gotten into the band, like Bruce Springsteen, who I met this summer, and our biggest fan is Elton John. I was just with him last week, and he's played us about 5 times on his radio show and has just been so encouraging to the band. And it's very cool when your heroes scoop you, tell you you're doing something right, and to keep going, you know? And I got to go to the show and meet with him, and then he dedicated "Don't Let the Sun Go Down on Me" to us. You could see it on YouTube, and that was pretty mind-blowing.
1: Howard Stern, another high-profile fan of yours.
0: You know, Howard Stern, his people reached out. They fell in love with the band and asked us to be part of this David Bowie tribute that he put together with Miley Cyrus and all these people and Smashing Pumpkins. And so we did a cover of Diamond Dogs, and that was pretty neat.
1: Can you sort of describe the latest studio work ethic you've been digging on?
0: Well, I guess it's a lot like Sun Studios, a lot like Sam Phillips. Just get people in a room and try and make some magic happen quickly, and don't talk about it too much. You know, I'm trying to shorten the distance between my brain and the tape. So, not a lot of discussion, not a ton of planning amongst the group. Just try and fly by the seat of my pants and get the idea as pure and as quickly as possible. And that's how I like to do things these days. It can be pretty wild, but when the magic does happen, the lightning strikes, you capture lightning in a bottle. You can really strike out, but when you nail it, it feels really good.
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0: Hey, Jake Stark here. Happy birthday to 3BBB. First 40 years on air. And here's to the next 40 years.
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Hi, I'm Neil Steinman. 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And of course, keep on keeping on. 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

take my hand and come with me, because you look so fine that I really want to make you mine. I say you look so fine that I really want to make you mine. 4, 5, 6, come on and get your kicks. Now you don't need a money.

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I say you look so fine that I really want to make you mine. 4, 5, 6, come on and get your kicks. Now you don't need

from the golden era of soul music, which was between the 1960s and the 1970s. That was Little Milton, and a track recorded live in Montreux in Switzerland on the Stax label, and a track called Let Me Down Easy. Welcome to the program. This is Cathedral of Despair. My name's Jake, and playing a variety of music for your enjoyment this evening. Hope you can stick around. Kicked off with another fine exponent of Southern Soul, Luther Ingram, recorded live at the Muscle Shoals Studios back in 1972. And a great track of his, which was, what was it? Anyway, not on my list, but a fine track indeed. And we've got plenty of music coming your way tonight, and we're going to continue on with a more contemporary sound of Tedeschi Trucks Band and a track from their most recent album, a track called Crazy Crying.

be somebody that just loves to learn. And another child grows up to be somebody you just love to burn.

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But you can't stay, cause you've been somewhere.

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Like I told you, I'll give you anything you want. They say that money don't buy you happiness, but it'll pay for the search. And ultimately what you find out is that ain't none of us really free.

Okay, a bunch of tracks there from Prince, of course, taken from the album One Night Alone, all recorded live. Tracks we heard included Nothing Compares to You, followed up by a track called Free, and just then Starfish and Coffee. Before that, Sly and the Family Stone. And a track of theirs, great track, Family Affair. And earlier on we heard, of course, Luther Ingram with If Loving You Is Wrong, I Don't Want to Be Right. And kicked off this set, though, with the Tradesky Trucks Band and a track from their latest album called Crazy Crying. You're listening to Cathedral of Despair. And a little bit of Blondie now.

doctor, I'll examine every inch of you. If you wanna drive, climb inside.

Triple B on a Wednesday night. And that was Mazzy Star. And a track called Rhymes of an Hour. And prior to that, a little bit of Leonard Cohen. And I'm Your Man from back in 1988. And prior to that, we heard a little bit of Beast of Bourbon featuring Urban Love and Anika. And as well, we heard the remix of Blondie's track called Atomic, taken from the album Eat to the Beat. 99.9, this is Ballarat's community radio, and a program you're listening to is called Cathedral of Despair. My name's Jake. We're going through till 10 o'clock this evening. Let's continue on our journey. Irish band. Of course, this is Fontaine's DC.

little bit of Superspicion. Stevie Wonder, of course, from several years back as well. Bowie, the late great David Bowie, and China Girl. And as well in there, Matthew Sweet and Susanna Hoffs, and doing a cover of a very old song from the 60s called Different Drum. And kicked off the bracket with Fontaine's DC, DC being Dublin City, from the album Romance, and a track called, what was it? So we check it out, Starbuster was the name of the track. Triple B FM, celebrating their first 40 years. And hopefully it'll go for another 40 years. And, yeah, station that you get a slightly different take on things. Various programs playing music that's a little bit different from our commercial brethren, including this one. It's a band, our very own, Melbourne's own. A band just recently cleaned up on the ARIE Awards, as they've been taking the world by storm over the last couple of years. From the album Cartoon Darkness, this is Amel and the Sniffers.

In the pleasure drones and ersatz bodega bars of the free world, the mechanics of love grind like great mad organs of iron to a standstill. Hands behind your backs in the noxious gas of cheek-to-cheek totalitarianism, the tick-tock of the telltale teenage trance dance. 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

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My, how the moments move, boot fun cycle sluts. He cats on your originals, pee pee on his boots. He makes love like a footballer, he dribbles before he shoots. The goings on at the gangbang ball made the citizens tut tut tut. But what do you care? Piss all you tell them, cycle sluts. 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Knackers are tired, you can sell your tail to the gutter press, pay to pedal smut. Now you've ridden the road of excess that lead to the cycle slots. So you could whine and dine on stuff that's bound to give you boils. Hot dogs direct from Crufts, done in diesel oil. Or the burger joint around the bend where the meal stand tries to skimp it. For you that's how the world could end, not with a bang but a whimper.

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0: So help your brother along the way, no matter where he starts. 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
1: Song that needs no introduction. That's the Jamison Shaw remix of Elvis and In the Ghetto, and that particular track taken from the epic soundtrack, Elvis in Concert. Completed a long set of music where we heard from the likes of Bananarama doing their version of the old shocking blues song Venus, and we heard the Hellfire mix. Also in there, punk poet John Cooper Clarke, and a track of his from several years back, which was called Cycle Sluts Part 1 and 2, John Cooper Clarke. And kicked off with Emil and the Sniffers and a track called Jerkin'. You're on Triple B FM. This is the Cathedral of Sound. And there's a guy down at the fish and chip shop. A lot of people swear he is Elvis. And they wrote a song about it. This is Philip Rambo and Kirsty McColl.

0: stumble, don't let me fall. I want to walk with you. I want to talk with you. Lead me on.
1: Going down to the church, Southern style. That's Ben Harper and the Blind Boys of Mississippi, and a track called Take My Hand. Also in there, we heard from Patti LaBelle and the Bluebells, and I Sold My Heart to the Junk Man. And Dave Graney and the Coral Snakes from back in the day. And a great track of his from the album The Baddest. And I'm Gonna Release Your Soul. And hopefully we're releasing your soul here on Triple B FM. Started the set out with a demo track from Philip Rambo and the late Kirsty McColl. Great little song called There's a Guy Works Down the Chip Shop, Swears He's Elvis. And before that, we heard from the King himself and a track called In the Ghetto. All right, let's keep things rolling along. We're on a roll, so let's continue on. This is the Australian band from a few years back. They were called the Black Eyed Susans, and a track from the album All Souls Alive, and track is A Curse on You.

the great Jimmy Reed, a track called I Ain't Got You. Before that, from the More Blood, More Tracks from the Bootleg series from Bob Dylan, Volume 14, and Take One, Simple Twist of Fate. And prior to that, Bleak Squad, and a track called Lost My Head. Black Eyed Seasons from the album All Souls Alive, and a track called A Curse on You. And the album features the late, great David McComb in that lineup of the Black Eyed Seasons, and very much an underrated band. Just about near the end of the program. Hope you've enjoyed tonight's show. A bit of variety. Mixed up a few genres and periods. And ended up with what we had. And we'll be back next week. Same time. 8 through to 10 for Cathedral of Despair. So please tune in for that next week. One or two tracks to take us out, including this one. It's a band we started out with earlier this evening, Tedeschi Trucks Band, and another track from Future Soul, and this track called Devil Be Gone.

Welcome to Off the Record. I'm Brian Wise. Thank you very much for joining me on the program this week, where I've got a couple of special guests for you coming from New Orleans, Louisiana, which is where I am for Jazz Fest 2026. First, we're going to be talking to Judith Owen. She's a Welsh singer based in New Orleans who's just released a brand new album. And later, we'll have a chat to the collective known as the Deslons. But first, to Judith Owen. She launched her new album just the other day at a little club in, well, not really a little club, at a club in New Orleans, quite an impressive club, indeed a newer venue called the New Orleans Jazz and Blues Market. It's a jazz album, as the title suggests, and Judith has been exploring the jazz idiom for a number of years now, ever since she discovered New Orleans with her partner, Harry Shearer. She'll tell you all about that during the interview. Over the course of her career, Judith must have released now about 15 albums, and as I said, more recently, delving into jazz. But that will all come out in the interview. So let's join Judith Owen and talk specifically about New Orleans and the recording of her new album.

0: this is Judith Owen in New Orleans, and you're listening to Off the Record.
1: So we're at the Croissant d'Or. There's going to be a little bit of atmospheric noise in the background. You must live fairly close to here.
0: I do,
1: Judith.
0: I'm a quarter rat. You can describe me as a quarter rat or a quarter kitten.
1: Yeah.
0: Depends on the mood. But yeah, we've always lived in the French Quarter and love it so much. It's like being, you know, you come out and you're living in another time, another era, another century. It's pretty extraordinary.
1: Before we talk about the album, how did you enjoy your tour of Australia last year?
0: Loved it. I mean, I always love being able to go there for something, something special, and that was the Adelaide Cabaret Fest, which was extraordinary. And so between Alex over there and the fabulous Virginia Gay, who was the curator, you know, was the art director that year, artistic director, it was a sublime experience. The guys loved it. It was marvelous. And then to end up, every show was extraordinary. And then to end up, of course, in Sydney, playing with, oh my God, remind me of the fabulous trumpet player. It's too early for me to be able to think straight.
1: James Morrison.
0: Thank you. Okay, can I pretend I just said that? Because it's going to break my heart that I can't remember James Morrison's name. He is extraordinary. He is a national treasure. It's very early for me. I've already been doing countless interviews, so I'm kind of brain dead.
1: That's all right. I'm glad I remember.
0: Oh, thank God you did, because that would be really bad if an Australian couldn't remember him. But so to end there, you know, at this extraordinary venue, the Orpheum, it was a thrill. So I hope to come back in 27. I think that would be... I think bi-yearly is the thing to do when you come down to New Orleans, coming from New Orleans to Australia, bringing the guys. And that will be perfect because, of course, it will be this brand new album, so yeah, which you are hearing first, I might point out.
1: In fact, it's released today.
0: Today, you are like the first human being I literally am sitting with talking about this. I've already been raging on about it all morning. But suit yourself. Out today digitally, the physical, the CD and vinyl, which is what I really love, of course, May 14th, but you can pre-order that everywhere and anywhere. But it is out today, tomorrow, first Saturday of Jazz Fest. I get to do this big event, my launch show, playing every single song that I recorded for the album. That's 21, 22 songs. But in this, again, a really remarkable venue, Jazz and Blues Market, New Orleans, which is a purpose-built room, as you will see. It mirrors the kind of jazz at Lincoln Center, San Francisco jazz vibe. It'll be with the Callers, it'll be with the J.O. Big Band, it will be with amazing singer Tonya Boyd Cannon and singers. And it will also be with the extraordinary Devel Crawford. It's going to be a proper party, a real launch. Because you know what happens when you bring something out? There tends to be just like a anticlimactic day where nothing happens. Some people say, you know, congratulations, but it tends to go with a bit of a puff. You know, it's like, and it. So I made absolutely sure that just like my birthday, I'm not going to be disappointed I have a January 2nd birthday, which means that everybody's over it. Nobody wants to know. That's it. Please stop celebrating. So I just wanted to make sure that this was something that was really, really celebratory in the city that knows all about celebration.

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1: Tell us about when you first discovered New Orleans and came here. When did you first come here? When did you decide to live here?
0: Oh, it was immediate. I came down here with Harry, my husband, in late 90s. And actually mid-90s. Mid-90s. And then, but the first time I actually saw a jazz fest here, I could not believe what I was seeing. We came into the French Quarter, that's probably why we live here as well. And I turned to Harry and said, why the feck, that's the Irish way of saying it, oh, the one Welsh, don't we live here? Because I couldn't believe, at the time I was living in LA, that because of Harry's work, and that's where I gone to. And it's not a place that, I love my friends there, I had a great time there, but it's not somebody that has heart and community, it doesn't have a music scene. So I came here and was bowled over by the history, the culture, the food, the music that honestly, as you know, you can walk down the street, you're hearing music all the time. The buskers are world class, for goodness sake. And it was an abundance of creativity. It's not just the music, it's a place where people, you know, plan for a year in advance what their costume is going to be, what their throws are going to be, how they're going to glitter them, what the theme is, how it's going to be for a year in advance of Mardi Gras. This is a very creative city that nurtures creativity, that has second lines every Sunday of every week, that has celebration after celebration after celebration. And it was a place I realized very quickly that knew all about finding joy in the face of adversity, because that's its history. That's where jazz is from, that's where it all came from, was that place of needing to find the joy. It's about sex, it's about church, it's about finding joy. And this is not a museum town. This is not somewhere where you're going to see a Disney version of this. This is where it's real, it's human, it evolves, it's new, it's fresh, it keeps developing, it keeps growing. And now it's every style and form of music that you want. And with its own particular brand that will never stop, because the flavor of New Orleans is something that's passed down. It's still, and always will be, I hope, you know, from father to son, and father to daughter, and mother to daughter. It just keeps going, and it's a legacy city that is living. I think that's the point. It's alive. And so I knew immediately that I wanted to be here, and we almost immediately got a condo in the French Quarter so that we could come down here as often as we needed to and wanted to. And finally, after Katrina, 2007, 2 years after, when the place was still a mess and reeked with loss and havoc and sadness, that we just thought, we're upping sticks and we're putting our roots down here full time, and that's it. And we're just going to be in the city that we love, and we're going to be part of rebuilding it and bringing it back. And so that's really what happened. And I've never, it's the best decision we ever made.

0: Hi, this is Judith Owen in New Orleans, and you're listening to Off the Record.
1: There's been a lot of changes over the years, though. You would have seen them if you've been here for nearly 20 years.
0: Yes, over, for sure. And, you know, a lot of the people that left because of Katrina never made it back. Never got back because they're, especially in the Ninth Ward, Lower Ninth Ward, it was, it was impossible to build, or rather there wasn't anybody helping to build, and it was a mess, and the whole thing was just badly done from top to tail. And it was, this city is always treated, and I can say this as an outsider, but this city is always treated like a poor cousin. And America tends to look down upon it, and when in fact it should be holding it up on a pedestal and thanking goodness for it because of everything it brings, because of the culture it brings, because it was the birthplace of jazz, and which has changed the shape and the landscape of musically of the world ever since. But instead, it's looked down on as being this sort of and Gomorrah place, which is so far from the truth. It's just one street, which is Bourbon, and that's it. And but instead, it's a Catholic city that lives in a very European way by celebrating life, because you don't know what's coming tomorrow, and it's always been that way. And so I've seen it change, but what I've seen more importantly is its ability, as I said, to come back after such horrors and loss and inhumanity and cruelties shown by its own country, by its own people. And it has such a backbone. The people here refuse to let this place die or to be pushed down. It just keeps reinventing, it keeps coming back. And that's what I mean about finding joy in the face of adversity. It knows that better than anyone. So it has come back. It's changed and it's like different, but it hasn't lost the thing that is at the bottom of every part of the city, which again is the culture, the legacy, the history, the need to celebrate, to play music, to hand down that tradition, to keep growing, to keep expanding, to keep reinventing. And I guess because it is a poor city ultimately, although there's many wealthy people here, but because it is that place that is looked down upon, it's kind of left to its own devices. You know very well from coming here that it doesn't feel like you're in America. It feels like you're in the most northerly Caribbean city. And it has a different flavor from anywhere else in America. Its sensibilities aren't American. So in a way, because it has been left alone, it survived. It has survived. That's why the French Quarter, look at it. You know, sitting right in the middle here of what looks like another time, another century. As I said, it's like you're on a movie set, but this is for real. And it has survived, and it's still badly treated, and it still hasn't been repaired. You know, the levees, the pumps, all the flood work that was done post Katrina, it was still done shoddily. It's still an embarrassment, and it speaks very much of the way this place is treated. And you know, it's got potholes that you could drown in. I mean, it's so. But here's the way that this city treats the potholes. They sometimes name them. Sometimes they give birthday parties for them, and sometimes they plant trees in them. And that's what I'm talking about. This sense of humor, this wit, and this ability to actually turn lemons into lemonade that the city does over and over and over again. It's really, it really does have an ability to find joy and greatness in all the crap that happens around it. And that's what feeds the creativity. So I can't tell you how much my life has changed since being here, and how much I've changed, how much the reason I went on this last jazz journey, should we say, but with this new album, it's also coming back to my music, my songwriting. It's incorporating every aspect of what I do and what this city has encouraged and inspired me to do, hence its name, Suit Yourself.

0: is working overtime. Whoa! Yeah.
1: Judith Owen from her brand new album, Suit Yourself, and the Moe's Allison classic, Your Mind Is On Vacation, with Joe Bonamassa as a special guest on that track. The other songs we heard during the interview, Spooky, of which Dusty Springfield did a fantastic version many years ago, Moanin', and also Evil Gal Blues from Judith's album Suit Yourself. If you're listening to Off the Record, why don't we join the Deslons and have a chat to them about their forthcoming album, Don't Let It Die, Volume 1. The Deslons were formed in New Orleans over 10 years ago. In fact, I interviewed them here very early on in their career after the release of their first album. And I caught up with them again. Well, I caught up with three members of the Deslons, Sam Dawes, Riley Downing, two of the main members of the crew, and also Hugh Pearson, who's a more recent member. Interesting group because it acts as more of a collective, and we'll talk about that during their interview. The latest album that they're about to release is called Don't Let It Die. It's a really interesting collection of cover versions. I'll play a few of those tracks during the interview. And one of the great things about it is not only do they have songs by well-known writers or songs recorded by well-known artists, they've recorded a number of songs by their friends and acquaintances. So let's join the Deslons, three of them, Sam, Riley, and you, backstage at the Gentilly stage after their performance at Jazz Fest on Saturday, April the 25th.
2: Nice to see you at Jazz Fest on one of the main stages, Sam.
3: Thank you. Thanks for interviewing us again. You're just reminding us after the very first record, that's the last time we saw you out here.
2: That was a long time ago. That was 10 years, isn't it?
4: At least, yeah. At least. Maybe a little 12. More.
2: 12 years. Yeah. Wow, we're still here.
3: We're still here.
2: Yeah. We're lucky. Yeah. So you've got a new album coming out, which I'll talk about in a minute. And I've had a listen to it. It's great. But why don't we have a bit of a short history of the Deslons? Because I believe that you're not all living in New Orleans anymore, but you must have got together here to form the band.
4: Well, actually, we met, the main members, earliest members, met in Oklahoma at this Woody Guthrie Folk Festival that Sam had made the trip out to go to, and I did as well. And we saw each other, sat around the campfire, got along, parted ways, came back next year, and we both came back. And then that happened again for a couple of years till Sam had decided he was going to start this band called the Tumbleweeds with Dan Cutler, our still current bass player. And they called me up, and I was in Missouri, and they asked if I wanted to come try to be a part of this band. And so I was working as a trash man in Missouri, and leaving that and going to join a cool band in New Orleans sounded like a lot more fun. So that's what I did. I came down here and met them guys, and we kind of just hit the road. But Sam was backing up so a bunch of other projects and stuff all over town. And yeah, we just kind of did it the old fashioned way. You know, this was before GPS and everything, the social media content and all that. You just hit every town, and next year you hit them again.

0: So you mentioned that you met at a Woody Guthrie festival and you played a Woody, was it a Woody Guthrie song today on stage, or a Bob Dylan song inspired by Woody Guthrie?
1: That is a Woody Guthrie original, the Bob Dylan cover, but that was sung by Mr. Hal Pearson right here.
0: Mm-hmm. Right. Yeah. So where did you come into the picture, Hal?
2: Just, I joined a little over 3 years ago. I was playing with Sam in Sam's solo project, and that was, helped get us through the pandemic, making music together, and and then Cameron didn't want to tour anymore. End of 2022, he was phasing out of the band, and then Sam asked me to fill in. And they still haven't really officially asked me to join the band.
0: Are you going?
1: That's not true.
2: Yeah. But, you know, I feel like at this point, it's family.
0: Maybe we can put the hard word on them now.
3: Actions speak louder than words. And I think as we've been asking him basically to lead the band these days. So. Okay. Officially.

0: Woody Guthrie and Ramblin' Around, a song that the Deslons performed on the Gentilly stage during the first weekend of Jazz Fest, and three members of the Deslons are my guests on Off the Record. And I asked Sam Dawes, what was it about New Orleans that attracted them to this city in the first place?
1: But it felt like one of those rare musical cities where people come not to make it famous, but to learn music and to get inspired and to fall in love with it. And everybody's supportive of each other. And it's just a really, there's a really beautiful music scene here and a rich, deep culture that we're lucky enough to just be around and try to learn from.
2: You all come from different places. How does it work now where you're living in different parts of America?
3: We make it work. Most of the band still lives down here, but nobody's terribly too far away, so we can always meet up somewhere along the way, especially if we're going on a tour. We can find a focal point to usually catch up and get together.
2: So what about the recording of the new album? Where was that done?
3: Well, that was the first one we've ever actually done here at Sam's old house on Deslon Street. So that one was done in the original Deslon house, which is kind of cool that we finally got to do.

0: that. But it was a wild recording session because it was the first time in over 100 years that it had snowed over a foot in New Orleans. And that happened while we were recording this album. So we were locked in and stuck in the old shotgun at the end of Deslon Street. And it's kind of been fixed up and set up to be more appropriate for recording sessions in there. And we got to test it out. So it was a lot of fun.
1: Try.

0: Hey, Sam, it's really interesting, this band, because it's really kind of, it seems to me to be more of a collective, because you've all got your own individual talents. Like, there are different singers, there are different songwriters. You've released your own albums. Riley, you've released your own albums. It kind of works as a collective, doesn't it?
1: Yeah, that was the idea behind the whole thing, was to try to create a band where everyone has a voice, everybody sings, everybody plays, backing each other up and takes the lead. And what I love about it is everyone's creatively invested, and everybody has, it's we're all a part of the decision making process, you know. Nobody's just a hired gun, and so we all get to kind of influence each other artistically and also try to find a lifestyle that works for five different people. But yeah, we definitely couldn't just hire a band behind any of us and have it be the band.
0: So how long were you operating here as a band before you all sort of went and lived in other places, or was that the situation all the time?
2: We took a hiatus a few years before the pandemic happened. I don't remember, maybe 2017 or 18. Yeah. So we all took a little break, but you know, you get older. Some of the guys started families. Some of the guys raised their kids here, and some went to North Carolina. Me, I'm back and forth, Nashville or Kansas City, Missouri, where I grew up, in a small town there. And I'm getting older, and I have a good time on the road, that I don't really need to live in a town where I need to go out all the time. So I can go out, have a good time, and then go home and be boring but productive, you know.

0: Let's talk about the new album. It's got an interesting title that says everything about the what's on the album, doesn't it?
1: Don't Let It Die.
0: Don't Let It Die. Volume 1.
1: Volume 1, yeah. That was John James's idea, I think. And that's the title of the Hurricane Smith song that Riley found the 45 for. I heard that he wrote it for John Lennon, but John Lennon never got a chance to record it. I think as a title, it kind of sums up the overall mood of the album and the lyrical content. My mom wanted us to cover it under the covers with all of the Deslons, but we're going to save that for a Christmas record.

Don't Let It Die, a song by a singer-songwriter called Hurricane Smith, which is the title track of the forthcoming Deslons album, released in just a couple of weeks' time. And I was talking to Sam, Riley and you backstage at the Gentilly stage at JazzFest 2026. The other tracks during the interview, Silver and Gold from the Holy Cross Blues album, the previous Deslons studio album, Try Again, Moving and I'm Coming Home, from the brand new forthcoming album, Don't Let It Die, Volume 1, and Ramblin' Round, Woody Guthrie's song. Well, I hope you've enjoyed Off the Record this week. I'm going to leave you with a couple of tracks from New Orleans artists. First of all, Samantha Fish, who's appearing at JazzFest, who appeared at JazzFest, doing some club gigs as well, has got a live album out, and we're going to hear a track from that called Sweet Southern Sounds. And Cyril Neville, a member of the royal family of New Orleans musicians, has got a new single out with his band. The single's called Lemonade, and I'll leave you with those two tracks on Off the Record this week, brought to you on the satellite network of the Community Broadcasting Association of Australia and supported by the Community Broadcasting Foundation. I'll be back with some more interviews from New Orleans next week. Hope you can join me then. Have a great week.

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5: 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It is the Urban Meltdown Radio Show. Brett Costello with you, keeping you up front and in front when it comes to everything urban from across the globe. 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We open up this week with one of a couple of tracks from Alex Isley that's floating around at the moment. This one's Westside to open up on this week's edition of the Urban Meltdown. Couple on

tune there, taken off the latest Ingram Street album that we've been giving you over recent weeks. That particular track is called Don't Disturb This Groove. Brett Costello with you for the Urban Meltdown Radio Show, keeping you up front and in front. If you just joined us before that, a recent track from Alex Isley. 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This next artist goes by the name of Nox, N-O-X-Z. The tune, Everybody Knows, one of our favourites across the last 7 days here on the Urban Meltdown.

Aaron Stevenson, the tune Say Something. Been giving you that one over the last month or 6 weeks now. Still plugging it up here on the Urban Meltdown. Well, Japanese artist Nao Yoshioka has got a brand new single. Features neo-soul singer Bilal on this one as well. It's called Shadow. First play for you here on the Urban Meltdown.

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1: I'm saying, what you trying to do?

The latest single from Glenn Lewis that we've given to you across the last month. That one's called Past Tense, ahead of a brand new album from Canadian singer Glenn Lewis, due later on this year. Before long, we'll give you something new from Genevieve and Freddie Gibbs together, the tune Flight Risk. But first, Speedy from Ollie Hunt. A rising star of Australian music, Ollie Hunt is back with a brand new tune called Speedy. Very happy to support this brand of R&B pop from down under. It's Ollie Hunt and his tune Speedy here on the Urban Meltdown.

Came for the eight and I went to the west, now here sipping orange wine. Look like transplant is doing this face on the climb. I'm in the spot on the way to the top, do not waste my time. Came out of rubble, save me a couple, look at how time fly. Flight risk, I like this.

You're listening to the Urban Meltdown with Brett Costello, coming to you across Australia as part of the Community Radio Network. Every week at this time, we're keeping you up front and in front, whether it comes to independent or established artists in the world of urban music. You're going to hear some artists that you haven't heard before. We're going to give you the biggest urban artists from around the globe. It's the Urban Meltdown, coming to you nationally through the Community

latest release there from Chris Brown, kind of his standard style and offering. That particular one is called Obvious. And if you just joined us before that, US rapper AZ and his latest track, So High. Well, Kalani has teamed with Missy Elliott for her latest offering, perhaps a bit more up-tempo than some of her more recent

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Comes from PJ Morton and the tune Mutual. Brett Costello with you for the Urban Meltdown. 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Search the Urban Meltdown, give us a like and a follow over there. You'll hear this next one. Prince LDJ is the guy's name. A smoothed out track called Spender Bag.

Georgie B and the Groove Association, another offering off the latest Georgie B album. That particular track is called You Know. Before long, we're going to give you a new one from Christopher Williams. Do you remember him? He was around almost in the tail end of the New Jack Swing era. Had a particular track called Don't Wake Me, I'm Dreaming. You might remember that one. His latest, Good Enough, is coming up before too long. But first, Eric Bellinger and his tune, Cry In Front Of You, here on the Urban Meltdown Radio Show.

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Soothing sounds. 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

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Beautiful music just to relax and unwind. Sweet dreams to one and all. Until next week, I'll leave you with some beautiful music.

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And here's to the next 40 years.

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Howdy, Dave Dellenberg, station manager of 3BB in the old days. Congratulations to everyone who's kept this station going for the last 40 years. Well done. And hopefully there's another 40. Go for it.

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4: Good morning, I'm Laura Devoy. 13 Australian women and children linked to Islamic State are set to arrive home today. The group has been living in a camp in Syria. They're expected to arrive in New South Wales and Victoria, where local police will be monitoring them. The federal government has maintained it is not involved in the group's repatriation, and the Australian Federal Police Commissioner Chrissy Barrett yesterday said some members of the cohort will be arrested and charged with terror offences upon their return. Aboriginal and Torres Strait Islander listeners are advised the following story contains the name of an Indigenous person who has died. A candlelight vigil will be held in Alice Springs tonight in honour of a five-year-old girl. Kumanjai Little Baby's body was found a week ago, 5 days after she was last seen at a town camp. Attendees at tonight's vigil are being asked to wear pink, Kumanjai Little Baby's favourite colour. A Greens-led inquiry into the taxation of gas resources is set to hand down its report today. There have been calls for a 25% tax on gas exports to be included in next week's federal budget, but Prime Minister Anthony Albanese has ruled it out. Victoria has been found to lead the nation when it comes to housing stress. Shannon Kirkwood reports.
5: Results from Australia's National Housing Scorecard Amplify Home Truths reveals nearly 3 in 4 Victorians say more than 30% of their income goes toward housing, while almost 2/3 report they don't trust the state government to improve housing. CEO Georgina Harrison says the figures should be concerning for the Victorian government. She says while the state remains one of the nation's strongest performers on housing delivery, more is needed. She's also warned the national housing target of nearly 1 million new homes by 2029 is slipping further out of reach, and next week's federal budget presents an opportunity for the Albanese government to do something about it by delivering on tax reform and cutting red tape.
4: US President Donald Trump says his country will get enriched uranium from Iran. There are reports the two countries are closing in on a deal which would see the war come to an end. Tomorrow marks a month since the ceasefire came into effect. The US justified the conflict by saying it would ensure Iran could not develop a nuclear weapon. Mr. Trump did not offer any detail on how the US would get the uranium, but did say Iran wants to make a deal.
6: We're dealing with people that want to make a deal very much, and we'll see whether or not they can make a deal that's satisfactory to us. We have it very much under control. The blockade is unbelievable. The Navy's been incredible. The job they did is like a wall of steel. Nobody goes through.
4: The World Health Organization says 3 more people have been evacuated from the cruise ship at the center of a deadly outbreak of hantavirus. The infected passengers are being taken to the Netherlands for medical care. At least 7 suspected cases have been identified and 3 people have died. Spain has given the ship permission to dock in the Canary Islands, but the local president, Fernando Clavijo, says he won't allow it.
7: We also wonder why, if it is anchored in a Cape Verde port, why does it have to be moved to the Canary Islands, a 3-day voyage away, when the condition of the passengers is unknown? In other words, what technical criteria led to the change of this decision?
4: That audio from the BBC. Turning to sport, in boxing, Nikita Zhu has defeated Spaniard Oscar Diaz in their super welterweight bout in Newcastle. The Australian won by technical knockout after the 6th round. Diaz was previously unbeaten but had never faced a ranked opponent or fought outside of Spain.
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2: 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I'm Stephen Hill from Sydney's 2SER and coming up in the program today.
3: So we do know from testing that the Australian Taxation Office has done that they've confirmed the presence of contaminants in the illicit alcohol that's sold all across the country. So they've found it in every state and territory.
2: Authorities in Australia are cracking down on the sale of illegal alcohol.
4: Different problems to deal with. Some of them are shark-infested waters like Molokai and really long, and they're a night swim with no shark cage, or other ones are like the North Channel where it's freezing cold and lion's mane jellyfish and rough weather. And
2: a new documentary about the Ocean Sevens from Water Crossings looks at the different hazards that swimmers experience as they cross different oceans. But first, in New South Wales, there is a push for a state domestic violence body that would coordinate services to ensure a better response to the scourge of domestic violence. Currently in Australia, there are over 1,200,000 domestic violence assaults each year, with two women killed every week, which has led to a push to examine different approaches to reduce this appalling statistic. Organiser for the Public Services Association, Nadia Graham, describes the current system as a patchwork system, which is leading to domestic violent victims having to face a lottery when it comes to properly accessing proper services.
5: We're saying that the current system is inadequate in supporting victims of domestic and family violence. What we say is that with government oversight, it creates more transparency for the service, particularly in regional and rural areas. I know with the murder of Molly Titus and what happened with her matter and not being able to access appropriate services in a timely way, and that women are dying at the hands of perpetrators, services just cannot get to service clients.
2: According to domestic violence survivor Danny, having a government caseworker proved to be a more responsive way in which to deal with the trauma of domestic violence than having to rely on charities, where it is often fragmented and you are forced to interact with multiple NGOs.
6: Like I said, some of these NGOs, while they are incredible and they do have the right amount of funding to be able to help you, you're kind of capped for time. So they can only help you for a certain amount of time, and then they have to close your case. And you can't put a time frame on trauma. You can't put a time frame on how much help you can give someone or a family after they've gone through family or domestic violence. Like, you cannot put a time cap on that, because no matter what, you live with this trauma day in, day out, whether it comes in waves or it's consistent or you go through a few months of deep grief about it.
2: According to Danny, the caseworker she was assigned, Julianne Grigoridis, saved her life on multiple occasions. Having this caseworker assigned to her meant that she only had to rely on one individual person who understood her and that was contactable at all hours. Greatly helped with her dealing with the trauma after being subjected to a violent attack.
6: Yeah, Julie, I call her my angel. She quite literally saved my life. She has been there for me, even on days when I didn't know I needed her. It was so much as just, oh, my phone's ringing at 11 a.m. in the morning, and I just think, oh, I'm not answering it. Who's bothering me? And it's Julie. She's just checking in. You're right. Did you get out of bed this morning? Have you got something to eat? Like, just a simple call. It could be for 1 minute. It could be for 1 hour. Whatever you need. She was always there. She was my biggest support. And because I'm not very close with my family, I asked Julie to be my support person. I needed to appear in court for about 4 to 5 days to give my evidence. And I asked Julie to be there as my support person, not my caseworker. And I feel like there's a big difference in that. And she was willing to do that. She just knew that everyone needs someone. And she's been my person for the last 4 years. The difference is with NGOs, once they're done with you, they said, oh, we can refer you on to this service, and then you're repeating your story X amount of times. You're repeating it to service after service after service. But as soon as you get a hold of the Family and Domestic Violence Centre in Mount Druitt, when you're appointed a caseworker, they don't ask you anything. Once you get comfortable and you're ready, it's just kind of like a word vomit you, because you know why they're there. They just don't push you to find out any information. They're just there for when you're ready, and it's all on your terms and your time. And on top of that, they liaise everything for you. If you need to report any more incidents to police, or if you need further help in the court system, or if you need funding, or if you need financial help or help with the children for school or anything like that, they're able to liaise all of that or write support letters like for housing or anything of the sort. They're just there whenever and however you need them at any capacity that suits you.
2: According to Nadia Graham, the Mount Druitt Family Violence Service is an example of how government caseworkers can work effectively to deal with one of the most dangerous postcodes when it comes to domestic violence in Sydney.
5: That service exists and they are a voluntary service. Clients are referred to that service from a range of people, so word of mouth, community members, police, and they service clients from start to finish. There's no end. It's when the client feels that they are safe enough to no longer need that service. And that might mean that 2 years down the track, they're still providing support to that client in terms of family law support, court matters, you know, the justice system, things are clogged up. They walk along that journey with clients and support them. It's just a whole wraparound service that this provides. It's been previously referred to by Michael Kutz-Trotter as the gold standard in service provision in DV. And so we know that they don't have waiting lists. They're not a single service providing cameras or safe phones or just court advocacy. They're providing all of that.
2: According to Danny, the Mount Druitt Family Violence Service was always there for her, and she is hopeful that this model will be rolled out in other areas in the not-too-distant future.
6: Julie and Dilsat from Mount Druitt are both so mindful of everyone and their circumstances and what they've been through. And in no way do they sit there giving you sympathy. You know, sometimes sympathy can make you feel worse. But if you're having a day and you're having a meltdown and you're crying because you're in that dip of grief from your trauma, yes, they will.
2: Danny, the Mount Druitt Family Violence Service was always there for her, and she is hopeful that this model will be rolled out in other areas in the not-too-distant future.
6: Julie and Dilsat from Mount Druitt are both so mindful of everyone and their circumstances and what they've been through. And in no way do they sit there giving you

0: sympathy onto you or, you know, make you feel sadder than you already are. Dilsa and Julie are so inundated with work because they have funding for 10 employees at the Mount Druitt Violence Family and Domestic Violence Centre, and there is only 6 of them there, and they've just lost their Aboriginal caseworker as well back to child services, so they don't even have one of those anymore. And the population of Indigenous in Western Sydney and Nepean and Blue Mountains district is so high, and the rate of domestic violence is just rising and rising. We need more family and domestic violence centres. Like, we need public services.
1: Domestic violence survivor Danny ending this report. If you or anyone you know needs more information about how to deal with domestic violence, please contact the 24-hour domestic violence hotline, 1-800-RESPECT.
2: Hi, I'm Ray Martin. 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Stay well.
1: Japanese Prime Minister Sane Takayuki's visit to Australia could hold immense importance for the future of the Indo-Pacific region, with the ties between the two countries having steadily deepened in matters of security and energy. This year marks the 10th anniversary of Japan's vision for a free and open Indo-Pacific. And with the chaos caused by the current conflict in Iran, the strategic relationship between Japan and Australia has increased in importance. The Wire's Sean Dorado asked international relations researcher Ryosuke Hanado of Macquarie University, what were the big takeaways from the Japanese Prime Minister's visit to Australia?
3: Biggest takeaway is that the two countries reassure the importance of bilateral relationship between Australia and Japan. And they call the relationship as a predictable relationship. I mean, this is clearly targeted at the U.S. unpredictable policy, as well as China's authoritative and assertive policy in the region. And the another thing is they deepened, further deepened the cooperation, especially in the economic security, critical mineral, and the energy security area. So that's the reaction to the current Middle East situation.
4: And why is Japan and Australia's relationship such an important one in this day and age?
3: Right. So there's the three importance. First of all, the two countries share the geography. They are located in the Indo-Pacific region, which is the economic center of the 21st century. The second importance is these economic complementarities between the two countries. Australia provided 40% of Japanese LNG gas and 60% of coal. So Australia is an indispensable energy partner for Japan. But also, on the other hand, Japan supplies the diesel and gasoline to Australia. And of course, because of the current Middle Eastern situation, that they need both. Finally, the U.S. alliance. The two countries share the alliance with Washington. No matter what the two countries think about the alliance, they still need to keep their security, especially nuclear deterrence. So these three elements are very important elements or constituencies of the bilateral relations.
4: There's a lot of talk this time around the critical minerals agreement. Why is that so crucial for both these countries right now?
3: The critical mineral is mainly focusing on the rare earth minerals, which is quite essential for the sophisticated technological product. The 6 projects listed in the critical mineral agreement or joint declaration, the first one is the Lynas rare earth project in Kalgoorlie. So they think that this rare earth is extremely important for their economy, industry, and also military. But at the same time, it's a reflection of their concern or vulnerability of the current supply chain of rare earth, which heavily relies on China. So as we saw the U.S.-China trade war over the rare earth, the current supply chain relies on China's reprocessing or refining process. So even if Australia has a huge endowment of the rare earth, they still need an external partner to refine rare earth, which creates some radioactive waste. Then I think, you know, for Japan, as it experienced the rare earth coercion by China back in 2010, they need, secured procurement or secured supplier of the rare earth. That is why the critical mineral is now the most important agenda for the two countries. And that's the area Japan and Australia can maximize the potential of the partnership.
4: Do you think there could be a future where the economies of Australia and Japan aren't heavily reliant on the U.S.?
3: I think that's a very good question. When it comes to the actual economic interdependence in the region or for Australia and Japan, the U.S. and China has different characteristics. So in terms of the United

0: States, that's still the largest market in the world. Whereas on the other hand, China is becoming the important market because of their purchasing power has risen. At the same time, we are already aware of the China's economic coercion against Japan back in 2010 or recently, and also against Australia during the Scott Morrison administration. So there's some risk, or you know, the risk of the China's authoritative use of the economic relationship, or what we call the economic weaponization of the interdependence. So I think those two countries still, especially the United States is important for Japan, but these two great powers are important economically, but they are already posing risk. Trade war of the United States should be added to this risk as well. Mm. So going back to your question, yes, there are some change of the importance of the United States economically speaking, but it still remains a quite important market for Japan's manufactured goods. And China is becoming more important in comparison to the United States, but still it poses a risk. That's the current situation, I think. So I think in Japan, Takaichi played a significant role to stabilize the alliance. She is prioritizing the like-minded countries' cooperation. That's a clear prioritization of the U.S. and its allies of the Takaichi administration's foreign policy, which is quite good, I think, positive for Japan.
1: Macquarie University International Relations PhD student Ryosuke Hanade of Macquarie University speaking there to The Wire's Sean Dorado.

0: Australia is seeing a growing crackdown on illegal alcohol, with authorities warning that unregulated alcoholic drinks can pose serious health risks, from toxic ingredients to unsafe production methods. The Wire's Thomas Kudus asked Dr. Michaela Kowalski from the National Drug and Alcohol Research Centre, how widespread is illegal alcohol production and distribution in Australia?
1: We know from the Australian Taxation Office estimated for the last financial year that the losses for illicit sales are about $800 million. That's probably an underestimate, but we're looking at least a $1 billion market for illicit alcohol sales across Australia. My colleague, Dr. Nick Taylor, over at the National Drug Research Institute, and I have been doing kind of store audits. We've been going to bottle shops across Sydney and Melbourne and regional Victoria and looking to see if we can find illicit alcohol on the shelves. And so far to date, we've actually found them in every single postcode we've gone to. So it appears to be relatively widespread.
2: What would be the main health dangers associated with consuming illegal or unregulated alcohol, particularly in cases where toxic substances like methanol may be present?
1: Yeah, no, that's a great question. So we do know from testing that the Australian Taxation Office confirmed the presence of contaminants in the illicit alcohol that's sold all across the country. So they've found it in every state and territory. And these include compounds that are not actually fit for human consumption. They're types of alcohols that can cause acute, immediate kidney damage, respiratory damage, as well as long-term negative health effects. Because we've got this supply out there that's contaminated, it means that while people are getting alcohol, they might, you know, they'll know that alcohol can potentially be bad for them, but you're getting more than you bargained for when you're getting an illicit alcohol bottle, because it could have some of these substances in them as well.
2: From a health perspective, do you think Australians are sufficiently aware of the risks of illegal alcohol, and what more can be done to educate the public about this issue?
1: I don't know that there's great awareness about this at the moment. So I think that things like your program and yourself are going a long way towards that, about getting the word out that there are actually these health concerns involved and there is this illicit product that's out there on the shelves next to normal legal products at licensed bottle shops across the country. I think just raising awareness that that's out there and giving consumers an idea about what to avoid. The product seems, if the price seems to be too good to be true, if you look at the bottle and the packaging and everything looks slightly off and like just really inexpensive, if the packaging has got mistakes on it, if it's missing a pregnancy warning, if it's missing the name of the manufacturer or it's missing the address, and if it doesn't quite match up to the things that you see around it, it's probably not a good idea.
2: Do you know where we are seeing lots of sales of illegal booze? Would you say it would be in remote areas or in urban areas?
1: So we've found it stocked in urban areas, metropolitan areas, suburban areas and regional areas as well across Victoria. Fortunately, it's been in every postcode and suburb we've gone to.
2: What about in Indigenous communities?
1: So we haven't actually gone into Indigenous communities yet. That's something that we would very much like to do. We know where it's stocked. As to who's buying it, you've kind of hit the nail on the head there about who we're concerned about. We're quite concerned that younger people who might be looking for the best financial deal they can find, or people who are like dependent or heavy drinkers, they're the ones that we're most concerned about that are possibly going to be purchasing this.
0: Dr. Michaela Kowalski from the National Drug and Alcohol Research Centre at the University of New South Wales, speaking to The Wire's Thomas Kudus.
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0: A new documentary by Australian Jeff Singh explores how the struggle of man over elements can be harnessed towards personal growth, profiling open water swimmers who are driven towards overcoming boundaries, and how they harness a drive to endure hardship. The film, Don't Be Prey, is getting its national release this week. I asked one of the swimmers who is featured in this documentary, Mark Sowerby, what it is that attracted him to swimming such long distances across the oceans.
4: Well, I think for me it came in two parts. So the first part was I was working really hard at the time, the listed company that we'd built from scratch, and was, I guess, trying to find a way to reset my behaviours and my life. And so I decided to swim the English Channel in 2015, and then as a byproduct of that, Stephen, we decided to raise $1 million for the Starlight Children's Foundation. So that made it a public swim. And through that process of that swim and the raise, I learned a lot. And I guess I discovered that my family was more important than my business.
0: So philosopher Friedrich Nietzsche, you know, talks about what can be gained from climbing mountains, you know, overcoming hardship. And you know, for some time, there's been the Seven Summits Challenge. And this film profiles the open water equivalent on the Ocean Seven. As one with intimate knowledge of the challenges faced, what was it about completing the Ocean Seven that appealed to you?
4: Nothing much appealed to me at the time, I have to say. I was pretty nervous. I really suffered in the English Channel swim and was quite reluctant to go through that level of suffering and just the training that goes with it as well. But as with all these things, once you get moving and start to focus on the next swim and then the next swim and the next swim, the beauty of it was that each of those swims taught me something different and sometimes more than one thing. There were different experiences in each, different problems to deal with each. Some of them are shark-infested waters like Molokai and really long, and they're a night swim with no shark cage. Or other ones are like the North Channel where it's freezing cold and lion's mane jellyfish and rough weather. And so the other ones have all combinations of those. You know, the Cook Strait's famous for its great white sharks. So there's lots to deal with and having to solve for that in your own head because no one is coming to save you. It's you versus the elements. You can't touch the boat, you can't get out, you can't wear a wetsuit. There's support in the sense that you have a boat next to you or a kayak or boat with food and drink and cheering you on and all those things, but ultimately it's on you. And so that takes you to really interesting places. And if you don't learn from that, you'd have to be a complete muppet.
0: So do you have a specific Ocean Seven leg that you thought was the biggest challenge?
4: Two hardest for me, which is often the case for many swimmers, but it depends on what you get on the day. Molokai is the 45 kilometres from Molokai to Oahu in Hawaii. You're in the middle of the Pacific Ocean at 700 metres deep. You are surrounded by sharks the entire time, and you're literally trying to sneak across the channel and not highlight yourself as prey. You do have a kayak next to you with two shark shields on it, which are like a lithium battery that has a cord that goes into the water and gives off an electromagnetic signal that sharks generally don't like, but it's not pure protection, and so you have to deal with that fear as well as the length of that swim because it's the longest. At least it's warmer water, but it's also at night. So you start at 5:30 and then the sun goes down, so 4 hours later you're in complete pitch black darkness in the middle of the Pacific Ocean on your own. So the one that I suffered on the most though was the North Channel, and it was sort of 11 to 14 degrees Celsius, depending on where I was. And you know, the cold just does awful, awful things to your body and to your mind. And that was the one where I got to the point where for the first time I thought about getting out and giving up. But I didn't, thankfully, thanks to my coach, and we managed to find a way through. But the only way I can describe the suffering in that, Stephen, is that it stripped me so bare. It was like looking into your own soul. Like, you know, you just find out whether you've got it in you or not and how badly do you want it. Luckily for me, I had layers of reasons to get these things done.
0: I assume psychology is important in being able to achieve these challenges. You know, when there's still some distance to go and your muscles are aching, how do you maintain a sort of positive mindset to ensure you keep going even when doubt starts to creep in?
4: Yeah, so there's lots and lots of things that you can do. So in preparation, it's always interesting talking to people that have done the swim and understanding what they dealt with. One of the things that once you realise, for example, in the English Channel, which was my first experience, I'd never really experienced suffering like that. You get to about 5 hours in and you're really starting to hurt. And in the end, my swim was 14 and a half hours. So you can imagine what the next 9.5 hours might be like. And you don't realise, like once you're fit, once your body is prepared, then it is quite extraordinary how much it is that it's your mind that limits you. Your body can go a lot, lot longer than you expect. You just need to be able to make the choice. And pain can be used as a positive in some of that. So, for example, when I was getting stung by jellyfish, I would treat those as like getting an electric shock and a boost and give me a kick along rather than thinking about the pain that they cause. And then you break up these really big projects into half-hour bite-sized chunks. So you naturally get fed, usually with a liquid feed that's thrown to you every 30 minutes. And so I would often on the big ones have like a whiteboard with particular things written on there. Early on, that was more around motivation and memories and a bit of revenge. And then later, as I matured through the process, that became happy memories and great thoughts and things to keep me on the right side of that, not the dark side.
0: That is long-distance swimmer Mark Sowerby talking to Stephen Hill about the documentary Don't Be Prey, which is premiering this week. Mark Sowerby and rugby great Peter Fitzsimons will be among the cast of people providing Q&As across the country. Check your local listings for the most appropriate time and place. That is it for The Wire today. 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Today's program came from the studios of 2SER 107.3 here in Sydney and broadcast around the nation on the Community Radio Network. In Sydney, The Wire is produced on Gadigal country of the Eora Nation and with the assistance of the Community Broadcasting Foundation. We're going to be back again tomorrow, so do tune in again. I'm Stephen Hill. Do stay well and thanks for your company.

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3: Good morning, I'm Laura Devoy. 13 Australian women and children linked to Islamic State are set to arrive home today. The group has been living in a camp in Syria. They're expected to arrive in New South Wales and Victoria, where local police will be monitoring them. The federal government has maintained it is not involved in the group's repatriation, and the Australian Federal Police Commissioner Chrissy Barrett yesterday said some members of the cohort will be arrested and charged with terror offences upon their return. Aboriginal and Torres Strait Islander listeners are advised the following story contains the name of an Indigenous person who has died. A candlelight vigil will be held in Alice Springs tonight in honour of a five-year-old girl. Kumanjai Little Baby's body was found a week ago, 5 days after she was last seen at a town camp. Attendees at tonight's vigil are being asked to wear pink, Kumanjai Little Baby's favourite colour. A Greens-led inquiry into the taxation of gas resources is set to hand down its report today. There have been calls for a 25% tax on gas exports to be included in next week's federal budget, but Prime Minister Anthony Albanese has ruled it out. Victoria has been found to lead the nation when it comes to housing stress. Shannon Kirkwood reports.
4: Results from Australia's National Housing Scorecard, Amplify Home Truths, reveals nearly 3 in 4 Victorians say more than 30% of their income goes toward housing, while almost 2/3 report they don't trust the state government to improve housing. CEO Georgina Harrison says the figures should be concerning for the Victorian government. She says while the state remains one of the nation's strongest performers on housing delivery, more is needed. She's also warned the national housing target of nearly 1 million new homes by 2029 is slipping further out of reach, and next week's federal budget presents an opportunity for the Albanese government to do something about it by delivering on tax reform and cutting red tape.
3: US President Donald Trump says his country will get enriched uranium from Iran. There are reports the two countries are closing in on a deal which would see the war come to an end. Tomorrow marks a month since the ceasefire came into effect. The US justified the conflict by saying it would ensure Iran could not develop a nuclear weapon. Mr. Trump did not offer any detail on how the US would get the uranium, but did say Iran wants to make a deal.
5: We're dealing with people that want to make a deal very much, and we'll see whether or not they can make a deal that's satisfactory to us. We have it very much under control. The blockade is unbelievable. The Navy's been incredible. The job they did is like a wall of steel. Nobody goes through.
3: The World Health Organization says 3 more people have been evacuated from the cruise ship at the center of a deadly outbreak of hantavirus. The infected passengers are being taken to the Netherlands for medical care. At least 7 suspected cases have been identified and 3 people have died. Spain has given the ship permission to dock in the Canary Islands, but the local president, Fernando Clavijo, says he won't allow it.
6: We also wonder why, if it is anchored in a Cape Verde port, why does it have to be moved to the Canary Islands, a 3-day voyage away, when the condition of the passengers is unknown? In other words, what technical criteria led to the change of this decision?
3: That audio from the BBC. Turning to sport, in boxing, Nikita Zhu has defeated Spaniard Oscar Diaz in their super welterweight bout in Newcastle. The Australian won by technical knockout after the 6th round. Diaz was previously unbeaten but had never faced a ranked opponent or fought outside of Spain.
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3: National Radio News.
4: Good morning, I'm Laura Devoy. The federal government maintains it will not assist women and children linked to Islamic State who are due to arrive home today. The cohort, who are Australian citizens and hold Australian passports, has been living in Syria. Government Minister Pat Conroy told the ABC the government has not been involved in the group's repatriation.
5: We have not and will not provide any assistance for any cohort of these particular people to come back to Australia. They all made a horrific choice to go to ISIS-controlled areas, and they have not, they will not receive assistance and will face the full force of the law should they make it back to Australia.
4: The Australian Federal Police says some members of the cohort will be arrested and charged with terror offences. More than a third of Victoria's annual gas use could soon be sourced locally. The federal and state governments have approved the production licence for a gas field project in the Otway Basin. Works will start next year with the aim to deliver gas from 2028. The project will use existing infrastructure from the Casino Henry Netherby gas field. The state government says it could provide more than 18 petajoules of additional gas storage. The final publications of several community newspapers are being delivered today. Among them is one of the longest-running independent papers in New South Wales, Narrabri's The Courier, closing after more than a century. From tomorrow, residents in the state's northwest will be left without a local newspaper with the closure of four publications. The Gunnedah Times, The Wee-Waa News and The Northwest Magazine joined The Courier in ending publications. The decision to close the mastheads comes as a result of the recent closure of the press site in Tamworth. New data shows financial pressure is the leading external stressor affecting Australian relationships. The latest community poll commissioned by Beyond Blue found adults aged 18 to 49 reported the greatest impact of financial pressure, with over half saying it was the biggest negative influence on their relationships. People who say they wouldn't have support from others if they needed it were more likely to be experiencing financial pressure. Survivors of sexual violence will have greater access to healing and recovery services. 11 community organisations will receive a share of $3.3 million to deliver programs that help victims, survivors of sexual violence to recover and heal. 14 women, 3 children and an unborn baby have lost their lives to domestic or associated violence in Australia this year. If you need help, call 1-800-RESPECT on 1-800-737-732. A Russian punk protest group and a Ukrainian activist group have staged a protest at the Venice Biennale. The BBC's Sarah Rainsford has the details.
6: The protesters descended on the Russian pavilion dressed all in black, bar their pink balaclavas. They punched the air and screamed, "Russia kills the Biennale exhibits." Furious that Russia is back at the Biennale for the first time since it went to war on its neighbour. The National Pavilions here in Venice are a high-profile showcase for a country's art, and there have been protests over Israel's presence here too. Last week, in an unprecedented move, the entire international jury of the Biennale resigned in protest.
4: Turning to sport, in boxing, Nikita Zhu has defeated Spaniard Oscar Diaz in their super welterweight bout in Newcastle. The Australian won by technical knockout after the sixth round.
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3: Good morning, I'm Laura Devoy. Children with links to Islamic State who are returning home from the Middle East today will undergo community integration and countering violent extremist programs. A group of Australians are set to arrive back in the country after spending years living in a camp in Syria. The Australian Federal Police has confirmed some of the women will be arrested and charged with terror offences. Federal Education Minister Jason Clare told the ABC the AFP will work with the children to reintegrate them into society.
4: These children have seen sorts of things that no child should ever be exposed to, and it's going to take time for these children to reintegrate into Australian society.
3: Advocates say Australians' trust in housing delivery has hit a record low. Nearly one in two Australians hold the federal government accountable for the rising cost of building new homes, and nearly two-thirds support tax reform, with 64% backing changes to the capital gains tax and negative gearing. Georgina Harrison from advocacy group Amplify says the vast majority of Australians want bold changes to be made.
5: These include making renting fairer and more stable, using faster, modern ways to build homes, addressing worker shortages, and building more homes where people want to live.
3: New figures show more 4- and 5-year-old children were enrolled in preschool last year. According to the Australian Bureau of Statistics, there was an increase of 2.6% in 2025 when compared to enrolments from the previous year. Among Aboriginal and Torres Strait Islander children, the increase was 7.4%. A fairer road user charging model, which could see motorists pay a fee for every kilometre driven, is being outlined today. Shannon Kirkwood reports.
6: Transport Australia will launch its paper, Road to Reform, at the Transforming Transport Summit in Melbourne today. The paper argues Australia cannot rely on declining fuel excise as a source of revenue for road maintenance to support a growing population, supply chains and a national transport network. It says the reform must include a direct link between revenue raised and investment in better roads. The paper also states it's not about creating a new burden on households, but replacing an outdated model which reflects how people use the network and ensures all road users make a fair contribution.
3: The Law Council of Australia says the legal safeguard designed to protect children at risk of family violence has reached breaking point. Independent children's lawyers are appointed by the court during family law disputes where there are allegations of family violence or neglect, or where serious mental health issues may exist. The Law Council says there's a shortfall in annual funding of more than $80 million despite rising demand. It's calling for additional funding to be included in next week's federal budget. And Antarctic air has reached Tasmania with a cold snap extending north through parts of Victoria, New South Wales and into Queensland. Snow is forecast down to 500 metres in Tasmania's Central Plateau, 600 metres in Victoria, 700 metres in the New South Wales Snowy Mountains, 800 metres in the Central Tablelands and the ACT. In sport, Football Australia has criticised a decision to not hold public watch parties in Melbourne's Federation Square during the upcoming FIFA World Cup. In a statement, Football Australia said Fed Square has created some of the most memorable moments in Australian sporting history. It's asking the Melbourne Arts Precinct and the Victorian Government to reconsider their decision.
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0: I'm just arriving at Roddy Lee's Vault of Vinyl for the Pophead's Hour of Power. Hope he's in.
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1: And heard across Australia on the Community Radio Network. Hey, Jane.
0: Yeah?
1: 1976 was 50 years ago.
0: Unbelievably so, Roddy.
1: Those were the days of arena rock, the emergence of punk rock, the height of disco, and a year of iconic album releases.
0: So Pophead's is focusing on 1976.
1: Indubitably, the music of 1976. It's time for us to count down the Hot 30 albums of 1976.
0: So stop the clock. We're disembarking in 1976, 50 years ago.

0: 1976. Yes, it was 50 years ago.
1: And yes, Jane, in this Pophead series, there's little to say because we're going to let the music do the talking.
0: Roddy, the less we say, the more we play.
1: Today, episode 2, the 30 hot albums of 1976. We've got numbers 26 to 23.
0: Okay, here we go. At number 26...
1: it's The Tubes, who in April 76 released their second studio LP, Young and Rich, which opens with Tubes World Tour. I love this.

0: album number 26 on Pophead's Hot 30 albums of 1976. Young and Rich by The Tubes.
1: Lead singer Fee Waybill and the wonderful Restyles duet on our next play from Young and Rich. Ooh, baby.

0: The Tubes, Don't Touch Me There, from their 1976 LP, Young and Rich.
1: Yes, it's a great album. And today we finish with the title track, the last song on side two of Young and Rich.
2: Young and Rich. Everything I desire. Light bulbs with shades in every room.

0: Nice. Young and Rich by The Tubes. 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
1: At number 25 on Pophead's Hot 30 Albums of 1976 is Second Childhood by Phoebe Snow. Phoebe released two albums in 76, It Looks Like Snow in October and Second Childhood in April.
0: And today, album number 25 is Second Childhood.
1: Jane, we're going to have a triple dip into Second Childhood with Two-Fisted Love, No Regrets and All Over.
0: Excellent.

0: Three tracks from Second Childhood by Phoebe Snow. Two Fisted Love, No Regrets, and All Over. Oh, I loved it.
1: Yep, I love Phoebe Snow. Terrific singer-songwriter.
0: This is Jane Arakawa.
1: That's you.
0: And Roddy Lee.
1: That's me.
0: And the Pophead's Hour of Power. Today it's episode 2 of 1976. 50 years ago, counting down Pophead's Hot 30 albums of 1976.
1: Album number 24 on Pophead's Hot 30 albums of 1976 is a live album from a collective of English musicians, including Phil Manzanera and Brian Eno. And they went by the name of 801. 801 Live was released in November 1976. And here, from that LP, is a fantastic version of the Beatles' Tomorrow Never Knows.

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0: 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At 26, The Tubes, Young and Rich. At number 25, Phoebe Snow's Second Childhood. And at number 24, 801 Live.
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0: Graham Parker and The Rumour.
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1: 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Our final play today is Hey Lord, Don't Ask Me Questions, the last track on side two of Howlin' Wind by Graham Parker and The Rumour.
0: Roddy Lee, Pophead's musicologist, thanks for the memories.
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4: Good morning, I'm Laura Devoy. Children with links to Islamic State who are returning home from the Middle East today will undergo community integration and countering violent extremist programs. A group of Australians are set to arrive back in the country after spending years living in a camp in Syria. The Australian Federal Police has confirmed some of the women will be arrested and charged with terror offences. Federal Education Minister Jason Clare told the ABC the AFP will work with the children to reintegrate them into society.
5: These children have seen sorts of things that no child should ever be exposed to, and it's going to take time for these children to reintegrate into Australian society.
4: Advocates say Australians' trust in housing delivery has hit a record low. Nearly one in two Australians hold the federal government accountable for the rising cost of building new homes, and nearly two-thirds support tax reform, with 64% backing changes to the capital gains tax and negative gearing. Georgina Harrison from advocacy group Amplify says the vast majority of Australians want bold changes to be made.
6: These include making renting fairer and more stable, using faster, modern ways to build homes, addressing worker shortages, and building more homes where people want to live.
4: New figures show more 4- and 5-year-old children were enrolled in preschool last year. According to the Australian Bureau of Statistics, there was an increase of 2.6% in 2025 when compared to enrolments from the previous year. Among Aboriginal and Torres Strait Islander children, the increase was 7.4%. A fairer road user charging model, which could see motorists pay a fee for every kilometre driven, is being outlined today. Shannon Kirkwood reports.
7: Transport Australia will launch its paper, Road to Reform, at the Transforming Transport Summit in Melbourne today. The paper argues Australia cannot rely on declining fuel excise as a source of revenue for road maintenance to support a growing population, supply chains and a national